One of the most difficult subjects to speak about is humility. The moment someone claims to be an expert on humility, we naturally begin to wonder whether he truly understands it. So today, I speak not as someone who has mastered humility, but as a fellow disciple who is learning to follow our humble Savior. Together, let us come before God's Word, trusting His promise that God gives grace to the humble. May isang kwento tungkol sa dalawang kambing na nagkataong sabay na tumatawid sa isang napakakitid na tulay na nasa ibabaw ng isang malalim na ilog. 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

D.L. Moody once said, "Be humble or you will stumble." That is exactly the issue Paul addresses in Philippians chapter 2. The Philippian church was a healthy and loving congregation, but they were experiencing a very common problem found in every church: pride, selfishness, disunity, and strained relationships. Some believers were thinking too highly of themselves. Others were more concerned about their own interests than the interests of others. Instead of simply telling them to be nicer or try harder, Paul points them to the greatest example of humility the world has ever seen: the Lord Jesus Christ. Ang Philippians chapter 2 verses 5 through 11 ay isa sa mga pinakadakila at pinakamalalim na talata tungkol kay Kristo sa buong kasulatan. 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Philippians chapter 2 verses 5 through 11 unfolds in three movements. First, Paul's exhortation in verse 5. Second, Christ's embarrassment or humiliation in verses 6 through 8. Third, Christ's exaltation, verses 9 through 11. Today we begin with Paul's exhortation. In verse 5, we read, "Have this mind among yourselves, which is yours in Christ Jesus." Paul's command is simple yet profound: adopt the attitude of Christ. What is Christ's attitude? It is humility. The greatest obstacle to unity in any church is not differences in personality, age, or background. It is self. At the center of most conflicts is pride, the desire to be recognized, preferred, or served. Paul teaches us that if we are to enjoy harmony in the church, we must learn to die to self and live for others, just as Christ did. Notice that Paul does not tell us to deny our abilities or pretend we have no gifts. Biblical humility is not thinking less of yourself. It is thinking of yourself rightly in the light of Christ. Phillips Brooks wisely said, "The true way to be humble is not to stoop until you are smaller than yourself, but to stand at your real height against some higher nature that will show you the smallness of your greatness." Kapag ikinumpara natin ang ating sarili sa ibang tao, palagi tayong makakahanap ng isang taong sa tingin natin ay mas magaling tayo kaysa sa kanya. 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When we compare ourselves with Jesus Christ, our pride quickly disappears. His perfect holiness exposes our sinfulness. His selfless love reveals our selfishness. His humility shows us how much we still need of God's grace. Paul's exhortation is not merely personal, it is corporate. Notice the words, "Have this mind among yourselves." This command is addressed to the entire church. Humility is something we practice together. Unity cannot exist if only a few pursue the mind of Christ while others insist on their own way. A church displays the beauty of Christ when every member chooses humility over pride, service over selfish ambition, and love over personal preference. Brothers and sisters, humility is not weakness. It is Christ-likeness. 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The question for each of us is this: am I striving to have the mind of Christ, or am I still clinging to my own pride? Only when we humble ourselves before Christ can we truly serve one another and reflect the beauty of the gospel to the world. Pangalawa,
Christ

0: embarrassment or humiliation. We see that in verses 6 through 8. After calling believers to have the mind of Christ in verse 5, Paul now shows us what that mindset looks like. He points us to the greatest demonstration of humility in history, not merely an attitude, but the life and work of Jesus Christ. The big idea is this: to grow in humility, we must understand Christ's incarnation and death. Ipinaalala sa atin ni Apostol Pablo na ang walang hanggang anak ng Diyos ay kusang loob na iniwan ang pinakamataas na kalawalatian ng langit upang iligtas ang mga makasalanang hindi karapat-dapat sa kanyang biyaya. 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First, Paul reminds us who Christ is. Verse 6 says that Christ existed in the form of God, in the very image of God. This means that Jesus possesses the very nature and essence of God. He is not merely like God. He is God. Before coming into this world, Christ shared the glory, majesty, and perfect fellowship of heaven with the Father and the Holy Spirit. Understanding Christ's humility begins with understanding His deity o ang Kanyang pagka-Diyos. The greater His glory, the greater His humility in living it. Yet Paul tells us that although Christ was equal with God, He did not cling to His divine privileges. 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He willingly set aside the independent exercise of His divine privileges so that He might fulfill the Father's plan of redemption. As Paul says, He made Himself nothing, not by giving up His deity, but by taking on humanity. How did Christ empty Himself? Not by subtracting His deity, but by adding humanity. The eternal Son of God clothed Himself with human flesh. The Creator entered His own creation. The King of glory became one of us. Even more astonishing, Jesus did not come as an earthly king or military conqueror. Paul says, He took the form of a servant. The Lord of heaven willingly became a servant. Throughout His earthly ministry, Jesus lived not to be served, but to serve. He touched lepers, welcomed sinners, washed His disciples' feet, and gave His life for those who deserved judgment. The one who deserved every crown chose instead the towel of a servant. Paul then takes us even lower. Verse 8 says, He humbled Himself by becoming obedient to the point of death, even death on a cross. This was not merely death. It was the most shameful death imaginable. Sa pananaw ng mga Hudyo, ang sinumang ibinitin sa kahoy ay nasa ilalim ng sumpa ng Diyos. 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It was a death marked by humiliation, rejection, suffering, and shame. Ngunit ito mismo ang uri ng kamatayang kusang loob na pinili at tiniis ng Panginoong Hesukristo alang-alang sa ating kaligtasan. He descended from the highest glory to the lowest shame, not because He deserved it, but because we did. He bore the humiliation that belonged to us. He received the judgment our sins deserved so that we could receive the righteousness we never earned. Many of us spend our lives protecting our reputation, avoiding embarrassment, and preserving our rights. But Jesus willingly surrendered His rights, embraced humiliation, and endured the cross out of love for sinners. That is true humility. Paul's purpose is not simply to move our hearts with admiration for Christ, but to transform our lives. He's saying, look at your Savior. See what He gave up for you. Now go and treat one another with that same humble, self-giving love. 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May we therefore follow His example by laying aside our pride, serving one another in love, and walking in the humble footsteps of our Lord Jesus Christ. Ang ikatlo, Christ's exaltation. We see that in verses 9 through 11. After showing us the depths of Christ's humiliation, Paul now brings us to the heights of His exaltation. The message is clear. The way down is the way up. The path of humility leads to glory. Because Jesus willingly humbled Himself, became a servant, and obeyed the Father even to death on the cross, God highly exalted Him and bestowed on Him the name that is above every name. We see that in verse 9. Ito ang maluwalhating tugon ng Diyos Ama sa ganap na pagsunod ng Kanyang Anak. 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Paul is saying, you want to know joy in this life? Go down. Go the way of humility. You want to know joy in this life? Embrace the humiliation of Christ. You want to know joy in this life? Be the servant of all. You want to know joy in this life? Go the way of the cross, because the way down is the way up, and the way to glory is the way of the cross. And what will it lead to? Joy, glory, exaltation. Paul highlights three glorious truths about Christ's exaltation. First, Christ is supremely exalted. God has lifted Him above every authority, power, and name. The one who wore a crown of thorns now wears the crown of universal kingship. Second, Christ will receive universal worship. Paul declares that every knee will bow in heaven, on earth, and under the earth. Every creature, willingly or unwillingly, will acknowledge the absolute authority of Jesus Christ. Those who trust Him today bow in joyful worship. Those who reject Him now will one day bow before Him in judgment. Third, every tongue will confess that Jesus Christ is Lord to the glory of God the Father. Christ's exaltation does not diminish the Father's glory. It magnifies it. The Father's eternal purpose is fulfilled as the redeemed from every tribe, tongue, people, and nation worship His Son. Through the work of redemption, Christ perfectly glorifies His Father. Paul's point is both theological and practical. He is reminding us that God honors humility. The world says, promote yourself. Jesus says, humble yourself. The world seeks recognition. Christ chose obedience. The world pursues status. Christ embraced servanthood. Yet in the end, God exalted His Son. Kaibigan, kung hangad natin ang tunay na kagalakan, tunay na pagkakaisa at ang gantimpalang walang hanggan, dapat nating sundan ang yapak ng ating Panginoong Hesukristo. 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The way of Christ is the way of humility. The way of the cross is the way of glory. In our day, humility is hardly ever emphasized as a Christian virtue that we must pursue. Humility is not merely one Christian virtue among many. It is the very heart of Christ-like character. In John Calvin's Institutes, he mentions how Chrysostom, the Church Father, viewed humility as the foundation of Christianity, and how Augustine said that the precepts of the Christian religion, first, second, third, and always, are humility. The first, second, and third principle of the Christian life is humility. The big idea of this passage is this: to grow in humility, we must allow the truth of Christ's incarnation and death to affect the way we act toward one another. To grow in humility, we must allow the truth of Christ's incarnation, death, and exaltation to transform the way we treat one another. Thus, we must pursue humility. What does it look like? Christ's humility teaches us several aspects of true humility. 1. True humility is a proper attitude toward self that results in proper actions toward others. 2. True humility means renouncing self for the sake of others. 3. True humility means lowering myself to lift others up. 4. True humility yields any rights for the sake of serving others. And fifthly, true humility serves others in obedience to God, even at great personal cost. True humility is not thinking less of ourselves, but thinking of ourselves rightly before God. It moves us to serve rather than be served, to give rather than grasp, to lift others up instead of promoting ourselves. It willingly surrenders personal rights in order to obey God and bless others, even when doing so is costly. If there is tension in our homes, conflict in our church, or brokenness in our relationships, the root is often pride. But the remedy is the mind of Christ. So let us hear again Paul's exhortation: do nothing from selfish ambition or vain conceit, but in humility count others more significant than yourselves. Let each of you look not only to your own interests, but also to the interests of others. Philippians chapter 2, verse 3 and 4. May God help us as one church family to walk together on the path our Savior walked, the path of humility. For in God's kingdom, the way down is the way up. The cross comes before the crown, and those who humble themselves before God will in His perfect time be exalted. Maraming salamat po sa inyong pagsama sa akin sa araw na ito. Ako po ang inyong kaagapay, Ronel Rubrica ng Kamuning Bible Christian Fellowship. 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
2: Good morning. Welcome to the second service here at Green Hills Christian Fellowship on this first Sunday of the month of August. It's the eighth month already, and wow, time has flown by so fast. But God truly is wonderful. God is gracious. God is faithful. God is merciful. God is love. And so it is truly a joy to gather here in His presence this morning. Though we may come from different circumstances, different backgrounds, so to speak, we gather for one great purpose, and that is to direct our hearts, our minds, our entire beings toward God our Father, who alone is worthy of all honor, of all praise, of all devotion, and of all service. This is what it says in Psalm 95, verse 6 and 7. It says, "Oh, come, let us worship and bow down. Let us kneel before the Lord, our Maker. For He is our God, and we are the people of His pasture, and the sheep of His hand." In a few moments, we're going to be singing songs of praise, songs of adoration. And may our attention be fixed on Him alone. We reflect on His goodness, we reflect on His greatness, and we also rejoice in the victory of His Son, the Lord Jesus Christ. Victory over death. At the end of our service, we will commemorate the Lord's Jesus' sacrifice on the cross of Calvary through the elements of the wine and the bread, remembering that His great sacrifice propitiated the wrath of God. That is, He paid for our sins. The penalty of our sins are all paid for. And therefore, we have been reconciled to God because of our Lord Jesus Christ. And we remember that at the end of our service. So, if our hearts are sort of distracted right now, perhaps, because of the events of the past week or the past days, let's focus our hearts and minds. Let's be at peace, knowing that we are facing our God. It is to Him that we draw near with gratitude and with confidence. Let's pray, beloved. Let's bow our heads and commit this time to Him. Our gracious Father in heaven, thank You for gathering us together today. You alone are worthy of all honor, praise, and devotion. Prepare our hearts as we sing, as we hear Your word, as we respond to You throughout this service. May everything that is done today in this sanctuary bring glory to Your name and honor to the Lord Jesus Christ. In His name we pray. Amen. Beloved, we now come to the reading of God's Word. I encourage you to open your Bibles. There are pew Bibles as well that you can find in front of you. Open to the Gospel of Luke. It's the third Gospel, Matthew, Mark, Luke. To the 9th chapter, Luke chapter 9, we shall be reading from verse 28 up until verse 36. So Luke chapter 9, verse 28 to 36, we shall be reading from the English Standard Version of the Bible. May I invite everyone to please rise. We shall be reading God's Word aloud together. From verse 28. "Now, about 8 days after these sayings, He took with Him Peter and John and James and went up on the mountain to pray. And as He was praying, the appearance of His face was altered, and His clothing became dazzling white. And behold, two men were talking with Him, Moses and Elijah, who appeared in glory and spoke of His departure, which He was about to accomplish at Jerusalem. Now Peter and those who were with him were heavy with sleep. But when they became fully awake, They saw his glory and the two men who stood with him. And as the men were parting from him, Peter said to Jesus, Master, it is good that we are here. Let us make three tents, one for you, and one for Moses, and one for Elijah. Not knowing what he said, as he was saying these things, a cloud came and overshadowed them, and they were afraid as they entered the cloud. And a voice came out of the cloud saying, This is my son, my chosen one. Listen to him. And when the voice had spoken, Jesus was found alone. And they kept silent and told no one in those days anything of what they had seen. May the Lord bless the reading of his word. Please be seated, beloved.
3: Welcome, beloved.
2: Beloved.
3: Welcome, beloved, in case you...

where Christ is glorified in the transfiguration. I was telling Pastor Dylan Halili, who's been leading us in worship today, you know what? The sermon is a bit longer than I intended because I connected it with what went before it. Because remember when you were reading a while ago, verse 28, it says about 8 days after Jesus gave this saying. So I had to connect to those things. So the sermon's a bit longer. And I will now lead you to those sayings. Actually, it starts in Luke 9:22. If you have your Bibles, by the way, I have the same Bible that's in front of you. I'm on page 1044 up to 1045, if you're using this. Whatever Bible form you have, digital or hard copy, please look at Luke 9:22. What's happening here? Jesus drops a bombshell to his disciples. What bombshell? Look at your Bibles. What does Jesus say there? They must have been shocked to hear this. The Son of Man must suffer, be rejected by the elders, chief priests, and be killed, and on the third day be raised. Why is this a bombshell for this? Because there is a lot of evidence in the four Gospels to tell you and me, if I go all the way to the book of Acts, that the disciples from beginning to end were expecting Jesus to be a political deliverer. Did you know that even on his last minute on earth, Acts 1:6, the disciples were still expecting Jesus. Acts 1:6, you read it. They ask him, Lord, just before he ascended, will you at this time restore the kingdom to Israel? So even at the last minute of Jesus before he ascended, the 12 were still expecting, are you now going to be the political Messiah? So can you imagine their action? Peter had just said, you are the Christ of God, you're the Messiah. And now he's telling them, oh, I will be rejected. Oh, I will suffer. And I'll be killed. I'm sure they may not have even heard be raised on the third day. They may not have heard it, but the first three verbs must have stuck in their minds. So they're still reeling from it. Can you imagine now? They're staggered by it. But wait, there's more. Look at verse 23. Jesus isn't done yet. Now, he says, if anyone would come after me, let him deny himself, take up his cross daily, and follow me. It's a 1-2 punch combination, you might say, or it's a double whammy. He is first telling them, you think I'm the Messiah? Well, the Messiah will be rejected, he will suffer, he'll be killed. And wait, it's going to be the same kind of life for you. If anyone wants to come after me, let him deny himself, take up his cross daily. And the word cross, friends, is not a fashion statement. It's not a nice fashion icon hanging around your neck. It means death, nakedness, humiliation, torture, punishment, execution. That's all it means. And he was telling them, so if you follow me, it's going to happen to you. Can you imagine what they were feeling? I am sure there was fear. Maybe there was some disappointment. Maybe a mixture of confusion. Maybe some are even angry. Or all four. And that is why you have the transfiguration. Because if we do not mention this, you'll be asking, so what's the transfiguration for? To impress them? No. To tell them, I'm worth following because this is who I really am. So I can ask you, my disciples, my 12, you follow me and die to yourself daily because this is who I really am. God the Son, glorified in the transfiguration. Let's pray. Heavenly Father, the tension these disciples felt is the same we feel in our 21st century lives. We have your promise of glory. But right now, as people who live on a broken, fallen earth, and we live with our fallen natures, even though we are saved by faith alone, in Christ alone, we have our present grief. And Lord, sometimes that tension is unbearable because you are reminding us that Christianity also includes sacrifice, sometimes even suffering.

Help us see the point of the entire transfiguration, that even amidst the possibility of sacrifice and suffering in living our Christian lives following Jesus, it's worth it because our Savior and Lord is God the Son. He is the glorious, eternal second person of the triune God. And He is the one who said, it will be worth it. Worth it in this life, but far more worth it in the eternity that is to come. Thank you. Thank you for the cross. Thank you for the way the communion will remind us about the cross. Thank you for the way the transfiguration is a great, great introduction to the cross. And thank you, Lord, for saving us and calling us to gather together in worship of our Lord Jesus Christ today. For in His name we pray, amen. Amen. So, beloved, I hope you get what I'm saying. I'm now in your outline. After Jesus taught earlier, that what He's doing. After Jesus taught earlier that sacrifice and suffering are part of the life of a GCF. You now know what that means, right? Genuine Christ follower. After He said that, He will now take three in His inner circle. Now, you must be wondering, why these three? Because Christ is a good developer of leaders. In His earlier days, He developed over 120 people. He sent them out on a mission. Later, 70. And then He has 12. In that 12, He has three. The inner circle would become the pillars of the church. Peter, James, and John. And He now takes them with Him on the mountain. Why? Because He will there reveal His glory, which John 1:14 describes as glory as of the only Son from the Father, full of grace and truth. And Pastor, why is Jesus doing this? Why is He showing us the transfiguration? Because, friends, it's not just for the disciples who must struggle with promised glory. What is the promised glory? Live your life for Christ, and it will be worth it in this life, but especially in the next. That's promised glory. But here is present grief, the life we're living in. Why present grief, Pastor? Because the world is broken. Sin has corrupted everything, even nature. I don't need to remind you of politics. I'd rather remind you of Alex Ayala winning this morning. She'll be smiling. Okay? By the way, if you watch her this morning, it's not a sin. If you fall asleep because you're drowsy, that's a sin. Don't fall asleep. And anyway, the world is broken. And we ourselves, even as Christians, we still carry on a fallen human nature, right? So there's present grief. So there's this tension, both for them and now for us. How do you resolve that tension? Well, just like them. We need a vision of who Christ really is. We need our own mountaintop experience, because somebody probably came in here today and either you or one of your family has been given a diagnosis that sounds like a death sentence by your doctor. Or maybe you came in here and your marriage is struggling or even already broken. Some of you parents are carrying the weight of a prodigal child. Some of you young adults are in a job that feels like prison. You know, you can't stand it, but neither can you survive without it, so you stay in it, and it's like torture. And some of you who run family businesses, you probably know what I'm saying. It's almost unbearable for you to carry that burden that was simply passed on to you. And some of you know the verse, all things work together for good. But right now, good feels so far away. And present grief seems so here, so now. Just like the tree, you and I need a vision of that glory, the mountain. Our passage answers that tension between promised glory, present grief. How, Pastor? Well, this is the whole idea of the message. Jesus shows His glory that we may listen to Him even amid sacrifice and suffering. Jesus shows
His glory. That's the transfiguration. That we may listen to Him even amid sacrifice and suffering. Because Luke 9, 22 to 27 is every Christian's experience. Let's begin. I'm on page 1044 and to 1045. I'll read verse 28. Now, about 8 days after these sayings, that's why I had to go to the saying, he took with him Peter and John and James and went up on the mountain to pray. Wonderful truth. If you want great things to happen in your life, prayer is the way to do it. And what happens? Well, we will see here our first point. On the mountain, God the Son is revealed as fulfilling the Old Testament. That's what you see here. Verse 29, and as he was praying, you see, great things happen when you pray. The appearance of his face was altered, and his clothing became dazzling white. What is happening here? There are some paintings that actually show light shining on Jesus. That's wrong. If you will look at the text, the light is not shining on Jesus. It's coming from Jesus. What does this tell you? This is the glory of God the Son. The glory of His deity from eternity past. Jesus, unlike what some cults say, did not become God. He was from eternity past always God. But when he came to earth, he put on the clothing of human flesh. This did not lessen in any way his full deity. And for a few moments, some, not all of that deity was no longer covered by his human flesh. And that's what Peter, James, and John are seeing. It is not like coming to him. It's like coming from him. This is the glory of God the Son, second person of the triune God. But that's not all. Look at your Bibles. Verse 30. Behold, two men were talking with him, Moses and Elijah. Is this surprising? It should be surprising. Why are they there? Why are they showing up? Well, very obviously, they are there to honor Jesus Christ. They're servants of Jesus Christ. They are not equal to Jesus Christ. All their life, all their ministry was to serve Christ. But there's more than that. Moses represents the law. The law is contained in the Pentateuch, the first five books of the Bible. Genesis, Exodus, Leviticus, Numbers, Deuteronomy. The law is summarized. The moral aspect in the Ten Commandments. And Moses represents that. Now, the rest of the Bible are the prophets, and Elijah represents the prophets as the greatest among them. So their combined appearance shows two things. What are those two things? One, the whole Old Testament is about Jesus. There's really only one main character in the entire Old Testament, just one. His name is Jesus. The second thing it shows is that he's not just the main character, but God's redemptive purpose in history. Contained, described, predicted, prophesied in the Old Testament is fulfilled all in Jesus. Two things. The whole Old Testament is about Christ, and the redemptive plan of God throughout history, it's all related to Christ. It's all connected to Him. So that is what you see, friends, from Genesis to Malachi. Every promise, every sacrifice, every prophet, priest, king, every covenant, all leading to Christ. Just one person. And to prove this, Jesus made the same claims without anything unclear at all. Look at your Bibles in John 5:39. I call this passage here, John 5:39 to 40, one of the saddest words Jesus said. John 5:39 to 40, here Jesus was being attacked, criticized by his enemies. You know, the theological experts of that day, the scribes and the Pharisees, the one who knew the Old Testament more than the average Israelite. In John 5:39 to 40, this is what Jesus said. You search the scriptures because you think that in them you have eternal life. Look at what he says. And it is they that bear witness about me.

So what does Jesus say? Yes. Go ahead and read the Old Testament, because they speak about me. Now here's the saddest statement he ever said. Yet you refuse to come to me, that you may have life. The whole Old Testament is all about Christ. He arrives. The fulfillment is standing in front of them. And they're rejecting him. They refuse to come to him. But he says, they bear witness about me. After his resurrection, do you remember the Emmaus Road experience? You know, I envy those two disciples. Because it says there, look at your Bibles, Luke 24, 27, for these two blessed disciples, I will not use the word lucky, huh? Beginning with Moses and all the prophets, Jesus interpreted to them in all the scriptures, the Old Testament, the things concerning himself. Two blessed disciples receive a Bible study from no less than the subject of the entire Old Testament. Can you imagine what it must have looked like? This is how it looked like. So they were walking along Emmaus Road. The two do not recognize Jesus. He opens to them the scriptures. Can you imagine? He will say, do you remember anything about the first book of the Bible, Genesis? Yes, sir. What do you want us to remember? Do you remember it says, in the beginning God created the heavens and the earth? And then he will relate that to him, to what John 1:1-3 says. All things were made by him. Then he'll say, do you remember what Exodus, Leviticus, Numbers, Deuteronomy are about? Oh, yes. They talk about the sacrificial system. I'm going to replace all of that. They're no longer necessary. Do you remember the Psalms? They're the prayers of my heart while I was on the cross. And that is the Emmaus Road experience. And one more, Luke 24:44. Everything Jesus said written about me in the law of Moses and the prophets and the Psalms must be fulfilled. That is why Moses and Elijah are there, to simply show we honor this one who is the whole topic, the whole main point of the entire 39 books of the Old Testament. We honor him. This is a side point, okay? But I cannot help saying it. Remember, Moses never entered Promised Land, remember? He is now standing on Promised Land. Can you imagine how thrilled he must have been? Lord, I was denied to enter here. Wow, what a privilege. Huh? So Moses, he must have been very happy. But here's something I want you to notice. Of the three gospel accounts, there are three gospel accounts about the transfiguration, Matthew, Mark, and Luke. Of the three, only Luke reveals the topic. What were they talking about? So Luke here is more detailed. Verse 31, who, referring to Moses and Elijah, appeared in glory and spoke of this departure, which he was about to accomplish at Jerusalem. They're talking about Jesus' impending departure. And I want to focus on the word departure. The word departure in Greek is exodus. We believe Luke, guided by the Holy Spirit, intentionally chose exodus as a word. He could have used other synonyms. But God was using Luke to point us to the first exodus, telling us here's a second exodus, which is superior to the first, because the first was pointing to this one. And Moses, who led the first exodus, speaks with Christ, because Christ's death, resurrection, and ascension are the second and greater exodus. Why do you call it the greater exodus, Pastor? Because the first exodus was led by Moses for one nation to deliver them from physical slavery. The second and greater exodus was led by one greater than Moses. And it's not limited to one nation. It is for all, from every tongue and tribe and nation who put their faith in this one greater than Moses. And he's not leading us from deliverance from physical slavery, but from slavery to sin and Satan and death. The superior exodus. The first exodus brought Israel into an earthly covenant. Remember, it was part of God fulfilling his promise to Abraham, the Abrahamic covenant. What is the second exodus? It enters us from every nation and every ethnicity into the new covenant.
which is not only eternal, but it doesn't lead us to a physical kingdom, to an eternal one, where God himself dwells. So you see how much superior the second Exodus is. Can you imagine how Moses must have felt? And Elijah, you know, I'm sure Elijah must have been excitedly listening in. Because I'm sure the one doing the talking was Moses. Lord, what are you about to accomplish? And Jesus tells him, this is the way I will do it. I'm sure there were questions like, why do you have to do it this way? And they were telling me, because it's like this, like this. So that's the conversation. It's a great one, and the two are enlightened, and I know there's perfect joy in heaven, but I wonder how joyful Moses and Elijah would come home to heaven again, realizing they've been given the privilege of seeing their ministry succeed. Can you imagine how that must have felt? Wow, here he is, the one that we've been serving when we were on earth, and now he's about to fulfill everything the whole Old Testament is about. He's going to do it. Perfect joy in heaven. But is it possible? Moses and Elijah went back to heaven with even greater joy. Who knows? So that is what happened here, friends. And this is how it means for us, friend. This changes how we should read our Bibles, especially the Old Testament. The Old Testament is a unified story pointing to Jesus Christ. When you read the law, see the one who kept it perfectly for us. When you read the prophets, see the one who fulfills every promise there, including the ones about his second coming. When you read the Psalms, hear the prayers of the one greater than David. This also changes how we view the cross. The word accomplished in verse 31, friends, is a word in Greek that means it is going to be fulfilled all the way. So Moses and Elijah were told it's a done deal. It's not a plan. As far as God is concerned, it's over. It's finished. It's fully accomplished. And that's the word used there in verse 31, which he was about to fully complete all the way to the end. The cross was not a disruption. The cross was the mission of Jesus Christ. Jesus gladly laid down his life to lead us out of darkness into his kingdom of light. So Moses and Elijah are privileged, are joyful, I'm sure, to see this is it. This is everything that we work for. And they got it. But there's someone who wakes up. He doesn't get it. Moses and Elijah get it. The disciples don't. That brings us to our second point, verses 32 to 33. God the Son is misunderstood by his disciples. Look at verse 32. Now Peter and those who were with him were heavy with sleep. Does this sound familiar? This is part one of two times they fall asleep. The second one is Gethsemane. So don't you fall asleep today, okay? Watching Alex Ayala, not accepted as a reason to be drowsy. They were asleep. But when they wake up, it says there, they saw his glory. And the two men, Moses and Elijah. And as the men were parting, here is where Peter, you know Peter, remember Peter? Foot in mouth disease. Peter said to Jesus, Master, it is good that we are here. Let us make three tents. The word tent there could be interpreted as tabernacles. Remember tabernacle? The same one in the wilderness. That's his idea. Master, let us put up three places of worship. One for you. He must have been thinking, I'm doing such a great job. I'm exalting Jesus because I put his name first. No. One for you, one for Moses, one for Elijah. You know what? I like Luke because he's a doctor. He's very good at details. Look at his editorial comment. Not knowing what he said. It's an indirect statement about Peter. Peter, you like to speak without thinking, don't you? That's Peter, and that's Luke's accuracy on details. Peter meant well, but he erred badly. Where did he fail? He failed to recognize Jesus' absolute supremacy.
over Moses and Elijah. That's why Luke spoke that way, not knowing what he said. Well, look at the benefit of hindsight, no? But what's the error? Here's the error. It's subtle, but it's significant. By putting Jesus on the same level as his servants, he's actually putting Jesus down. You know what? If Moses and Elijah were allowed to speak, they would have rebuked Peter. They would have told Peter, "Do you even know what you're saying? We showed up here to honor him, and are you putting him on the level with us? That's an insult to him." That is the problem. To say, "We will build three places of worship for you," is to say, the Son is equal to the servants. No. The Son is eternal. The Son is God, second person of the eternal triune God, co-equal, co-eternal with God the Father and the Holy Spirit. You cannot put the servants equal to the Son. That is why he made the mistake. Son and servant can never be equal. Who said that? Hebrews 3, 5, and 6. Moses was faithful in all God's house as a servant, but Christ is faithful over God's house as a son. Peter was sincere, but sincerity is not the same as truth. A person may be very sincere, but he can be very sincerely wrong. You know, the most predominant religion in our country, right? I will not mention names, but you must admit this. Many of these very well-meaning, sincere friends and relatives of ours, they are even more religious than us. How many times do you go to worship in church? Once, if you have a ministry, maybe twice or thrice. How many times do our very sincere, well-meaning relatives and friends go to church? Some who can afford a driver, they go there every day. Why? Because they're sincere. They mean very well. Because they're thinking in their hearts, God will see this effort. And God will say, "You're okay with me because you're making so much effort." The problem is it contradicts everything Jesus said and everything the Bible says. Because the Bible says, "For all have sinned and fall short of the glory of God." The Bible says, "For the wages of sin is death, but the gift of God is eternal life." Because we are dead. Dead men cannot do enough good works for God to say that's approved. Dead people cannot come up with it. What about the way a parent helps his children? Maybe, Pastor, his mother can help Jesus save me. No. Why do you say that, Pastor? Jesus said it. I never did. John 14, 6. Jesus said, "I am the way, the truth, and the life. No one comes to the Father except through me." He never made any other condition. He never revoked or corrected that statement. He rose to heaven and he never corrected that. It's now captured in our Bibles, my friends. You can read it in the Catholic Bible. It says exactly the same thing. Christ is the only way. Not his mother, not his father, not your good works or mine, not Green Hills Christian Fellowship especially. If you're listening to me and you're saying, "But I am sincere, Pastor," you're sincerely wrong. Will you please turn to Christ? Will you please tell him, "Jesus, I recognize it. I admit it. I am a sinner. I just learned my good works. They don't count. So I turn to you, you who did all the work on the cross, and I put my trust in you who took my place there." If you say that from your heart, I invite you to please join us at the communion today. If you've never said anything like that, you cannot participate. Because if you've never put your faith in Christ, you participate here today. I need to warn you, you're guilty of the body and blood of Christ. It's not a small thing to be guilty, the body and blood of Christ. Will you please put your faith in Christ if you've never done that?
So let us learn that sincerity is not enough, and there's more than that. And why did Peter make the mistake? Because like him, we often misunderstand God when we make assumptions about God. Here's Peter. I just said, you are the Christ of God. I'm the only one among the 12. So, I must know a lot about you, Jesus. No one else said that but me. He was in fact commanded by Christ in Matthew. Blessed are you, Peter. So he makes assumptions. Now I know how to go about it. And he was wrong. What should Peter have done, my friends? Peter should have listened rather than talked. But in fairness to him, Peter learned his lesson well. In 2 Peter 1, 16 to 21, we'll just show you 1, 16 to 18 because time is against me. Many years after this event, Peter would reflect on this. He would say in 2 Peter 1, 16, look at the end. He said, we were eyewitnesses of his majesty. He's referring to the transfiguration when the light came from Christ. Next slide. And he refers to that voice from heaven, this is my beloved son. Whether that's from the baptism or from the voice from heaven, he recognizes it in verse 18. Look at the end of it. For we were with him on the holy mountain. Notice this. He never mentions Moses and Elijah. Right? What does it tell you? Oh, I learned from my mistake. I learned from my mistake of putting Jesus on the same category as his servants. What a very big mistake. Now I know Christ alone, no one else, because we have seen his majesty and we were with him on the holy mountain. Peter made a serious mistake, but I want to encourage you, Christ did not discard him. And eventually used him greatly. How greatly? He was one of the pillars of the early church, together with James and John. Not only that, if Paul was the apostle to the Gentiles, he was the apostle to the Jews. God did not discard him, neither does God discard us, but Peter reminds us to be cautious whenever we assume we fully understand God, because there are times when God prefers us to speak less and listen more, which leads us to our final point, friends. Peter spoke when he shouldn't have been speaking. Now God the Father will speak. He will reveal who Jesus really is and how we must respond to him. That's our last point. God the Son is validated by God the Father. Look at verse 34. As he, Peter, was saying these things, a cloud came and overshadowed them. What kind of cloud is this? It's the same cloud that shows up in the Old Testament. It's called the Shekinah glory of God. It carries the spiritual presence of God. It was an overwhelming presence of God that descended on Mount Sinai when Moses met God to receive the Ten Commandments. It was a fearful sight to behold. Everyone who saw it trembled in fear. It was the same cloud that entered the Holy of Holies such that Moses himself could not enter. And God said, only the high priest can enter. The Holy of Holies, only once a year, after an elaborate ritual of cleansing and sacrifice to illustrate this is how holy God is. It was the same cloud, the Shekinah glory, that descended on Solomon's temple when it replaced the tabernacle. And that shows the presence of God. And whether in the Old Testament or the New, the response is always the same. Look at the response according to verse 34. They were afraid. That's how God affects, the Spirit of God affects people as they entered the cloud. Whenever humans encounter the holy presence, fear is always the response, because friends, God is not just majestic. Isaiah 6, 1 to 5 tells us who he is. He is holy, holy, holy.
And they were getting a glimpse of this. Besides Christ's baptism, the transfiguration is one of the most Trinitarian events in the Bible. They're all there. Jesus, God the Son, the Shekinah glory, the Spirit of God. God the Father will now make His presence felt. The voice from heaven is God the Father. And what does God the Father say? This is my Son, my chosen one. The Trinity is here. This is my Son, my chosen one. If you were Moses and Elijah, will you feel left out? If you know your place, you wouldn't feel left out. We completely agree with God the Father. No mention whatsoever of Moses and Elijah, majestic as their ministries were. Zero. Who alone is emphasized here? Only one. This is my Son, the chosen one. And this is where Peter went wrong. Peter suggested three tenths. The Father indirectly corrects him by mentioning only one entity. This is my Son, my chosen one. And reminding Peter and us today, everyone else is a servant. There's only one Son. His name is Jesus Christ. God the Father tells us how to avoid misunderstanding the triune God. God the Father concludes, listen to Him. Friends, because all of the Old Testament, all of the New Testament, from Genesis to Revelation, is all about Christ. We should listen to Christ. There's only one voice we need to listen to above all else. Centuries earlier, Moses told Israel in Deuteronomy 18:15, "The Lord your God will raise up for you a prophet like me. To him you shall listen." Do you know how Moses gives honor to this prophet? He says, "The Lord your God will raise up for you." It means this one is not like me in any sense. He'll be directly raised up by God himself. Whether he knew this was the Messiah or not, we don't know. But now God the Father is saying, this is he of whom Moses spoke. The one greater than Moses is now here. So the Father is really saying to Peter, James, and John, and now to us, Green Hills Christian Fellowship, the one about whom the whole Old Testament is about, is here. The one about whom all 66 books of the Bible is about has appeared. Listen to him. There are many voices today, friends. Social media tells us how to live. Politicians promise us a lot. By now, you should be wiser than to believe them, no? Celebrities shape values. Academics redefine truth. The question is, to whom are we listening? God the Father has told us, listen to him. Listen to Christ. Verse 36 concludes, when the voice had spoken, Jesus was found alone. This is very significant, friends. Those four words, I believe, intentionally put there by Luke, guided by God's Spirit. Jesus was found alone. What does it mean? Moses exited with a lot of joy in his heart. Finally, I set foot in Israel. And finally, I got the whole picture of the redemptive plan of God. Elijah must have been elated in his heart. Wow, I am so privileged you have listened in on this conversation. And now I realize that there's a greater plan of God involving his own Son. They exit to give honor to Jesus Christ. Our role is done. Our role is finished. We must leave the place because he alone must be exalted
Friends, the Old Testament is not irrelevant. This is what Jesus said in Matthew 5:17. He said, "Do not think I have come to abolish the law or the prophets. I have come not to abolish them, but to fulfill them." So why do we still study the Old Testament, Pastor? Because the Old Testament continues to point us to Christ. Because the Ten Commandments are still relevant today. So we study the Old Testament because it's all about Christ. I'll close with this. Why was this transfiguration happening? Because Jesus had just told his disciples, not only am I going to die, you will also have to die to self. And they must have been shocked by this. So God showed them why Jesus deserves such allegiance. He is the glorious Son of God, affirmed by the entire Bible and by God the Father himself. Therefore, we can entrust our lives to Christ. Because he denied himself, we can deny ourselves. Because he bore his cross, we can carry our own cross daily, friends. So in the face of impending suffering, for Jesus then, for us today. That's why I spoke that way at the start. There are some of you who are struggling about that tension. Lord, you promise us glory. Right now what I have is present grief. How do I reconcile them? Well, Jesus is saying, will you trust me? Will you just walk with me? Let's walk together in this life, because I will make it worth it. You can trust me because I am God the Son. The Old Testament validates me. God the Father validates me. Trust me. Suffering and sacrifice might come. Trust me. We who follow him are to heed his teaching and to trust him. Just as the disciples were kept silent to take in the implications of the transfiguration, today let us reflect in silence on Jesus' uniqueness, glory, and authority at the Lord's table today. But friends, because now we know why it is worth following Jesus. Why, Pastor? Jesus shows his glory that we might listen to him even amidst sacrifice and suffering. Let's pray. Heavenly Father, we thank you for such a loving Savior. We thank you for such a glorious Savior who is so glorious, so omnipotent, so omniscient. His words to his fearing disciples who perhaps were trembling about Christ's coming death and their own dying to self. And the same words apply to us today, Lord. Thank you that you know our struggles as 21st century people. You know how we sometimes look at the promised glory and look at our present grief. And we're wondering, when will this come to a conclusion? Thank you for reminding us, Lord. Even amid sacrifice and suffering, we can trust in our Savior who led the way because he is the glorious Son of God, validated by the Bible, validated by God the Father himself. Beloved, we are given right now a minute of personal silence for us to reflect on our lives in relation to the holiness of God. The Lord commands us to examine ourselves, meaning if there is any area of our life that in a minute of silence God convicts us about, an area of deliberate disobedience, rebellion, or compromise. And God reminds us of this. It is a great time for us to confess it and renounce it. If you as a believer have nothing like that, then just spend the minute thanking God for sustaining grace. If you've never put your faith in Christ, you can either reject the communion. But I have a better suggestion.
Why don't you put your faith in Christ right now? And after you say, Jesus, have mercy on me, a sinner, and save me, please join us.

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We hope you can join us next week. God bless you.

Welcome to our brand new series, Ordinary People, Extraordinary God. How many of you believe our God is extraordinary? Okay. How many of you believe that you and I are ordinary? Okay, hopefully the same number of hands. So tell the person next to you, welcome, ordinary person. And wave to the people watching online and say, welcome, ordinary people. It is so good to be an ordinary person. Maybe in the world's economy, people don't like to be called that. They don't want to be thought of as ordinary. But you know, when you are in God's economy, being ordinary is the best person to be. Because our extraordinary God uses ordinary people in amazing ways. And we will discover through this series, all the way up to the 42nd anniversary celebration, exactly what that means. So let's begin. As we start our message this afternoon, I want a little bit of audience participation. I'll be showing you a number of characters from either television shows or movies. And if you know the name of the character, not the actor, just the character, okay? So if you know or think you know the name of the character, I want you to shout out the name of the character. Are you ready? Let's begin. Who is this? Okay, Robin. He's come out in several movies. This is obviously the 1960s version, which I'm familiar with. Who is this next person? Allah. I know this section here knows the answer. The section here, who is this? Who? This is Kato, that's right. Kato, the sidekick of Green Hornet, played by Bruce Lee, of course. Okay, this one is even harder. Who is this person? Okay, who said Tonto? Tonto. Okay, Tonto is the sidekick of the Lone Ranger. Now, are we going to get older or younger? Okay, let's get a little... Yeah. Let's get a little bit more contemporary. Who is this? Ah, the sidekick of Han Solo. Who is this? People in the morning service said Frodo. No. He is Sam. Samwise Gamgee, the sidekick of Frodo. And finally, one more, and I hope you don't identify with this character, but who is this? Okay, the sidekick. Oh, you all know Donkey. Why? Okay, the sidekick of Shrek. Very good. So why are we looking at these six characters? Because they're all sidekicks. They're all co-star. They're all second stringer. And yet we know that in the shows or the movies that they appeared in, they had a significant contribution nonetheless, because you would have no Batman if you had no Robin, etc., etc. Well, you know, folks, in real life, there are people who are not in the limelight. They're not even the co-star. And yet they have made significant contributions even at the cost of their own life. So let me now tell you the story about a real person, not a character of fiction. And this man was Oscar Werner Peterson. Oscar Peterson was what they call a chief water tender in the U.S. Navy. Now, Doc Tony, I had no clue what a chief water tender was when I first saw this guy's name and position. But I learned that a chief water tender is a man of some rank in the U.S. Navy. He's a chief petty officer, but his work is below decks, in obscurity, where very few people will see him. So he worked the boiler rooms, the engine fires, the steam pipes, and all of that. And in May of 1942, May 7th to be exact, Oscar Peterson was serving, as always, in obscurity, in darkness and silence. No, very few people could see what he was doing. But it was May 7, 1942, in the Battle of the Coral Sea. If you go to the American cemetery, you will see a
like a collage or an illustration of the Battle of the Coral Sea. May 7, 1942, the ship that he was on was bombed by a Japanese squadron, and Oscar Peterson was badly injured. He was badly burned in his face, in his arms, and his legs. But what he did was he crawled into several superheated compartments, again, below decks. And what he did was he manually closed several massive steam valves. And he knew that he needed to do that because if he did not, those they would explode and they would cause even more damage than the bombing of the Japanese did. And so that's exactly what he did. To great peril to himself and in such indescribable pain, he did his job. As a result, their ship was afloat for 4 more days, which allowed people from the U.S. military to rescue the 123 men aboard that ship. Now, Oscar Peterson, 6 days later, died of his wounds, and he was posthumously awarded the Medal of Honor. If you go to the American Cemetery today, here in the Philippines, you will see his name. As a matter of fact, many of you know I've been visiting that cemetery for many years during my meditation time, my quiet long walks with the Lord, and definitely his name on the memorial caught my attention. And I saw his name years ago, Oscar B. Peterson, and right there, etched in gold with a gold star next to his name, signifies that he was indeed awarded the Medal of Honor. But in this same cemetery, you find crosses with no names, meaning to say there were remains found after the war was over, and nobody knew to whom these remains belonged. But they, in respect to whoever that individual was, they took the remains and they buried them in the American cemetery. And since they don't know up to today who those are, this is what is written on the cross. Here lies in honored glory a comrade in arms known but to God. And you know, when I see this, especially when I see it with my own eyes, I get emotional because I realize that there are many believers in

0: your name.
1: As a matter of fact, the Bible says, I have called you by name, you are mine. Chip Ingram said, God specializes in using ordinary people to do extraordinary things. And so this afternoon, in our kickoff message, as it were, of this new series, this is what we're going to talk about. We're going to talk about the ordinary person God uses. Sino ba yan? Who is that person? And how does God use that person in extraordinary ways? Now, from the life of, as we read earlier in the scripture, of this rather obscure individual, it's a good thing that he's mentioned by name, Epaphras. We learn how God uses an ordinary person like him. And so we can identify with him. And from his life's little blueprint, we can learn what an ordinary person does or what his mind and heart set is, so that indeed our extraordinary God can use you and me. Three things we learn from Epaphras. First, the ordinary person God uses shares Christ. We'll look at that in a moment. The other thing is that person also serves Christ. But you see, the first two things are all about what the ordinary person does. But as you and I have been reminded time and again, our doing is only secondary to our being. Our activity is only an outflow of our character or our attitude. And so the character and attitude of the ordinary person God uses is that that person is surrendered to Christ. Epaphras was definitely surrendered to Christ. Therefore, in mighty ways, God used him to share Christ and to serve Christ. Are we clear so far? Okay. Sharing Christ is the same as sharing the gospel. And in Christianese, we call that evangelism, where we get the word evangelio, which means the good news. Elton Trueblood said that evangelism is not a professional job for a few trained men, but is instead the unrelenting responsibility of every person who belongs to the company of Jesus. Earlier during the Lord's Supper, we reviewed and we celebrated the good news, the gospel of Jesus Christ. How you and I are sinners separated from God, hopelessly doomed to eternity in hell. How God so loved us, sent His Son. He paid the full penalty for our sins so that by faith in Him, by His grace, we are saved, we are forgiven, and we are bound for heaven. Okay, show of hands. How many of us in this room understand the gospel? Understand the gospel. Okay. How many of us in this room, including you folks online, how many of us believe the gospel? We have embraced it. We know we are saved by grace through faith in Christ. All right. Another question. How many of us know that we are supposed to share the gospel? All right. So far, so good. Last question. How many of us regularly share the gospel? Okay, not as many hands. It's okay. No problem. We're all learning together. I am learning from the life of Epaphras. I am learning from many of you who have made it a lifestyle to share the gospel. So we will all learn together. Is that okay? Okay. So now let's go to our passage. So Paul writes to the Colossian believers. The Colossian church is a church that Paul did not start. And so we read what he's saying here. He said, we give thanks to God, the Father of our Lord Jesus Christ, praying always for you, since we heard of your faith in Christ Jesus and the love which you have for all the saints, because of the hope laid up for you in heaven, of which you previously heard in the word of truth, the gospel. Question, what is the general mood of Paul in this letter? Sad or happy? Sad or happy? Happy. You can read between the lines. The guy is bursting with joy. As a matter of fact, from the very start, he said, we give thanks. So what is he so happy, so joyful, and so thankful about? He said, I give thanks because of your faith.

0: Because you've given your lives to Jesus and believed upon Him as Lord and Savior. We give thanks because of the love which you have for one another and for the rest of those who call themselves followers of Jesus. He says, we give thanks because of the hope laid up for you in heaven, because you know that once your earthly existence is over, you will be translated immediately into the presence of Jesus Christ. And finally, he says, we give thanks because of the gospel. That's where it all began. The good news. Then he goes on to say, the gospel, which has come to you just as in all the world, also it is constantly bearing fruit. So he's telling the Colossian believers, guess what? But wait, there's more. It's not just what's happening in your city. It's happening all over the world. The gospel is spreading. People are giving their lives to Jesus and giving their lives for the gospel. And it's bearing fruit and it's increasing exponentially throughout the globe. But he always brings it back to the beginning. He says, even as it has been doing in you since the day, look, two things. The day you heard and the day you understood. Understood the grace of God. We cannot save ourselves. Salvation is by grace, the unmerited favor of God. Question. Whom did God use so that the Colossian people could hear and understand the gospel? Who are we talking about today? What's his name? Epaphras. Can you say his name? Epaphras. By the way, if you are here today, you know, Paul was writing amazing things about Epaphras. So if you are here today and you are expecting a child, okay, you're expecting a child and you think it might be a boy or it will be a boy, I suggest you might consider naming him Paul. Okay. So, but I'll tell you later about the meaning of the word Epaphras, okay? So, they said, just as you learned it from Epaphras, our beloved bondservant. We'll talk about the rest of his description later on. This is so pregnant with meaning, if I may use that term. So Epaphras, the name Epaphras means lovely. Lovely. Some of you, your name or your nickname is lovely. That's what Epaphras means, lovely. And you know, it's so amazing because we're talking about the first thing that the person God uses does, and that is sharing Christ. And even in the Old Testament, it says that when someone who believes in Jesus, is a follower of the God of the Bible, shares good news with others, it describes that person as lovely. Specifically, it says in Isaiah 52, how lovely on the mountains are the feet of him who brings good news, who announces peace and brings good news of happiness. That is the gospel. The gospel is a gospel of peace. We are reconciled with God. The gospel is a gospel of happiness because it brings joy unspeakable and full of glory. And so, look at the feet of the person next to you. Do they have lovely feet? Maybe you cannot see the feet. It's okay. Even if you have a toe that's black and blue, it's all right. Because for as long as you and I tell people about Christ, our feet are lovely. One of our objectives is to have an evangelistic lifestyle. Another way of putting it is our objective should be to have Epaphras feet. Would that be a good goal? You want to say, you tell your D group members, we all need to have Epaphras feet. Share Christ whenever we can. But folks, you and I know that sharing the gospel, sharing Christ, is not a walk in the park. Sometimes people are just so ready to receive Him, but many other times we encounter opposition, rejection, difficult questions. It was no different during Epaphras' time versus today. Let me tell you why. What was Epaphras up against when he was sharing the gospel with people from Colossae? What was he up against historically and socially speaking during that time? Okay, let me tell you a few of the obstacles that he had to face. Number one, he had to face the threat of false teaching. So there were false teachers all over the place. These were teachers who combined different belief systems and religions, Greek philosophy, the rigid rules of Judaism, the worship of angels. So this is what they call syncretism. It's like combining different beliefs and coming up with something that's supposed to be new. The other thing that Epaphras was up against was idolatry. In Colossae, there were many cults, and the cults worshipped many idols. And when they would hear about Jesus, many of the cults were accommodating. They would say, "Jesus? Okay, no problem. Let him be one of our many gods. Let's get him in line. Starting with J, okay, let's arrange alphabetically. Jesus. No problem." But they never acknowledged Jesus as the supreme and only God. And the other thing was, you might say, a bit more practical, because the cities around Colossae, Laodicea being one of them, they were progressing economically much faster than Colossae was. And so people had economic, financial, business challenges. And so, you know, when people are having a hard time making ends meet, having business challenges and so forth, it can be a major distraction to hearing and understanding the gospel. Those were the challenges of Epaphras almost 2,000-ish years ago. What about today? Are they the same challenges you and I face? I think so. What do I mean? Let's talk about the first one. The wolves in sheep's clothing. There are so many false gospels, counterfeit belief systems, false teachers all over the place. Many of them can sound convincing. Many of them hold out amazing promises. And sometimes you and I wonder, how do people fall for that kind of baloney? It just tells you that this is not an intellectual issue. It is a spiritual battle. Make no mistake. But what about idols? Modern day idols. Okay. Please do not misunderstand me. I am not saying cell phones are bad. I have a cell phone. So please do not leave this place, and when somebody asks you, "What did you learn in CCF today?" "Oh, the guy with white hair said cell phones are bad." That is not the lesson. However, you and I cannot deny that many of the idols that we are tempted to worship today, we view them, we connect with them through our cell phones or through our gadgets. The money we want to make, the ambitions we have, the social acceptance we have, the approval of people that we desire, the trips and the experiences that are like our aspirations in life, which very subtly take the number one place of God in life. No wonder people are addicted to gadgets. And finally, the economic issues. Just like in Colossae 2,000 years ago, today, many people are either having difficulty making ends meet, or they are knocking themselves out trying to get rich. Either way, these are major distractions to the gospel. And there are many, many more. The only thing I'm saying is, it was not easy for Epaphras. It was not. Don't ever think, "Oh, maybe he had an easy time, but today I'm having a hard time sharing Christ." It was the same then. It is the same today. But the calling to share Christ is still there. The late Charles Stanley said, "God's plan for enlarging his kingdom is so simple. One person telling another about the Savior. Yet we're busy, us, Christians, yet we're busy and full of excuses. Just remember, someone's eternal destiny is at stake. The joy you'll have when you meet that person in heaven will far exceed any discomfort you felt in sharing the gospel today." In the same manner that Jesus says, "Go and make disciples of all nations," he also says, "Go into all the world and preach the gospel to all creation." And I know some people would say, "Oh, you see, I'm not supposed to do that. It says preach. You are the preacher. It's your job." Excuse me, let's look at the meaning of the word preach. The word preach simply means to announce a message publicly. Now, when you talk to someone in your neighborhood, is that publicly? Of course. Announce a message publicly and with conviction and persuasion. If you were the recipient of tremendously good news, you were promoted, you got a hefty increase, your housing loan was approved, you got a visa to Singapore in December to watch BTS. Ah, wala palang visa sa Singapore. You bought a ticket and you got a hotel to watch BTS in Singapore in December. Would you tell people the good news or would you keep it to yourself? Would you tell others? Of course you would. Of course I would. What is the best news we could ever receive and therefore share? It's the gospel. It's Jesus, His love, and His grace. No wonder Paul said, "For if I preach the gospel, I have nothing to boast of. That is my duty. It is also my privilege. For I am under compulsion, for woe is me if I do not preach the gospel." Woe is me means like, lagot ako, kawawa ako, ako ang talo, or whatever other description you want. Woe is me. I'm the loser. And he says, I am under compulsion. Compulsion means a strong force needed to accomplish something absolutely required. The compulsion of Paul is not from the outside. It's not my pastor says I have to share the gospel. My D group leader says I must share Christ. The compulsion is from where? It's from inside. It's a driver from within Paul because he knows how much grace he had received on the road to Damascus. And he cannot keep himself from telling people about the Jesus he met that day on the road. And then, okay, so like I said, I'm learning to be like Paul. I'm learning to be even like Epaphras. We will all learn together. But let me tell you one experience I had just a few months ago. I had the privilege of meeting our brethren in CCF Singapore, and on the plane on the way back to the Philippines, I was looking for my seat on the plane, and I saw a couple, and the man was seated on my seat. So it's a seat for three people. And I said, sir, it's my seat. And they said, oh, okay. So they moved, and I said, thank you really very much for moving, giving me my seat. And so that gave me the opportunity to introduce myself, get to know who they are. And as the plane was already in flight, the guy, the husband and I were chatting. And actually, he was eagerly doing a lot of the talking. And I don't blame him because the guy is super gifted, super talented. The guy designs buildings and all of these things. And he took out his cell phone and he was showing me his portfolio of places that he built in the Middle East, in the U.S., in other parts of the world. And they were amazing. I said, I'm seated beside some kind of artistic genius. But then, you know, like we were already at 30-some thousand feet. And I said, Lord, how am I going to bring the gospel into this conversation? And you know, amazingly, this guy mentioned something out of topic. All of a sudden, he said to me, you know, a number of years ago, I had a heart attack. Oh, I'm so sorry to hear that. I'm glad that you're much better now. Obviously, you're able to work, you're able to travel. And then God gave me the idea. He said, show him the verse in Ezekiel chapter 36. The one that says, I will take out your heart of flesh and heart of stone and give you a heart of flesh. I will put a new heart and put a new spirit within you. That's Ezekiel 36, verse 26. And so I took out my cell phone. See, I told you I have a cell phone. And I went to Ezekiel 36. And as I was showing him the verse, I noticed that the wife, you know, her eyes were so big and she was like leaning on her husband's shoulder and she was trying to look at the verse. And she shared at that time, she said, you know, two things, she said. It's amazing because normally when I fly with my husband, she said, I normally just sleep, but for some reason, now I could not sleep. And then she said, also, for a long time, I've been wanting to study the Bible, but I don't understand it. Oh, is that coincidence? Or is that divine appointment? So, they were both looking eagerly at the verses. I used it as a starting point to share the gospel. And long story short, at 30-something thousand feet in the air, the woman and the man even raised his hand. I didn't tell him to do that. Both of them prayed to give their lives to Jesus that very day. So, I'm learning to be much more intentional. Now, talk about intentional. We have a group here in CCF Maine. It's actually, well, it started with one D group, and they decided to, the D group leader said, hey guys, so why don't we go for a run, you know, exercise, not far from here. But the Holy Spirit spoke to him and said, don't just use this for exercise. You and your D group, why don't you use it to meet people and share the gospel? He said, okay, Lord, great idea. Of course it's a great idea. It came from God, so it's got to be a great idea. And so he told his D group members, and they said, yeah, sure. So there were not so many of them. The first time, they got to share with about 10-plus people. And then more people joined the run. And with more people joining the run, more people could hear the gospel. So as you can see, the group started to grow. Anyway, they started last February. Today, the normal group of runners is about 40 to 50 people every Tuesday. And since February up to this day, they have shared the gospel with more than 800 people. And they don't just share and, you know, bye. They follow them up. You know, join some other sport. Come to CCF and play pickleball like the rest of the world. It's amazing. Really amazing. One more story very close to my heart. I have a piano at home. The piano was built in the 60s. And some time ago, I was introduced to a piano tuner, very good, very gifted piano tuner. I had prayed for him, with him in the past. But this last time, I was trying to contact him because the piano needed tuning again. And I couldn't get a reply for quite some time. And one of our members, who was also a customer of this piano tuner, said, hey, you know what? Our piano tuner, he got stage 4 cancer. And I said, oh my goodness, is he still alive? You know, I didn't even know. But I got so burdened. But you know, finally one day he replied. And I said, I'm so glad. Do you still tune pianos? He said, yes, I'm still very busy tuning pianos. Praise God. Will you come and tune my piano? But of course, tuning the piano is secondary. I really wanted to tell him about Jesus. And so he came, he was tuning the piano. In the middle of tuning, he said, will you give me your undivided attention? So he put down his tools, and I told him about Jesus. And that day, the piano tuner gave his life to Jesus Christ. So, whether it's 30-plus thousand feet in the air or just over a piano tuning time, people are precious. They need to hear about Jesus. And so, the ordinary person God uses, number one, shares Christ. Let's talk about serving Christ. Well, let's go further now. These verses we said, okay, so you learned it from Epaphras, all right? How did Paul describe him? The first thing he said was, he is beloved. Now, sometimes when you hear a speaker introduced as, and now let's hear from our beloved chief executive officer, usually beloved implies, oh, he must be really popular. Lots of people must love him, respect him. That's fine. But this particular word is not beloved by people. The meaning of this word is divinely loved. If your name is Agapito, anybody here watching, if your name is Agapito, that is the original language of this English word. Loved by God. And so, you know, in the New Testament, there are many not so famous people. And they are all described as beloved. For example, look at these names. Oh, these are the references. You can look them up. So all of these are described in these verses as beloved. Beloved means divinely loved one. not popular, but loved by God. Tychicus, Onesimus. Now, I don't, this one you know because of the tailoring and also the, in the Bible, Philemon, yeah. But look at these others, Epinetus, Ampliatus. I'm not making this up, okay? Stachys, Persis, I think at least one of those are women. Anyway, the point is, these are like nobodies. You will just go past their name, hard to pronounce. But you know what? I don't know if you remember Dean Martin. I know this section here knows Dean Martin. Dean Martin had a song, "You Are Nobody Until Somebody Loves You." And you know what? You may be, we may be nobodies, but the only reason we can say we are somebody is because Jesus loves you. Hallelujah. Only because Jesus loves you. Casting Crowns, a wonderful Christian band, they had this song called Nobody, released in 2018. Why you, God, ever chose me has always been a mystery. All my life, I've been told I belong at the end of the line, with all the other not quites, all the never get it rights, but it turns out they're the ones you were looking for all this time. And the chorus says, "'Cause I'm just a nobody trying to tell everybody all about somebody who saved my soul." That's Epaphras, a nobody serving people, telling them about Christ. So let's go back. How exactly was Epaphras a servant? Okay, first, attitude. It says, Paul described him as a bond servant. What is a bond servant or a bond slave? The history in the Bible tells us that once upon a time in the Old Testament, the Jewish people had slaves. Now, I won't get into the history, but I just want to tell you that these are not the same, like, you know, the slave trade in the Americas or in Europe. Very different. You can read about it on your own. But the point is, after a period of 7 years, the master of the slaves were supposed to set them free. As a matter of fact, they were supposed to give them, you know, money and whatever they need to start a life on their own. However, if the slave or the servant said, "You know what? I do not want to go free. I want to stay with my master." That is what you call a bond servant. In Exodus 21, it says, if the slave plainly says, "I love my master," that's his motivation. "I will not go out as a free man." That means, you know, it's like us. We want Jesus to be our master. We serve Christ. We say, "Lord, I don't want the freedom that the world gives. I want to be your slave because there is true freedom when I am your servant." And then he said, "His master shall bring him to God." Notice, he is dedicated to God. It's almost like getting married. In the presence of God, you know, we exchange marriage vows, etc. "Bring him to God. He shall bring him to the door or the doorpost, and his master shall pierce his ear with an awl," like an ice pick. Ouch, don't try it at home. But what's the point? The point is, he shall serve him permanently. It's forever, for life. That was the nature of Epaphras' mindset, his heart attitude. As a matter of fact, in Luke chapter 17, there's a passage about slaves. It's not talked about too often, and I'm not surprised because people may misunderstand it. But I think you and I need to look at it so that we truly gain a servant mind and heart, okay? So here we go. Jesus talking. "Which of you, having a slave plowing or tending sheep, will say to him when he has come in from the field, 'Come in immediately and sit down to eat'? But will he not say to him, 'Prepare something for me to eat and properly clothe yourself and serve me while I eat and drink, and afterward you may eat and drink'?" Now, don't misunderstand what Jesus is saying. He is not advocating abuse or exploitation. Of course not. See, Jesus pa. Why in the world will he do that? What is his point? He is describing the reality about master and servant during his time. The servant, after working, he will prepare the meal, serve his master, and only later will he eat his own meal. And then Jesus didn't stop there. He said, "He does not thank the slave because he did the things which were commanded. Does he? Now again, he's not advocating ingratitude. He's just describing reality. So you too, when you do all the things which are commanded, you say, and here now is the attitude of a true servant. We are unworthy slaves. We have done only that which we ought to have done. This is very hard to swallow. But you know who was the first one to model this kind of attitude? Jesus. He told his Father, "Not my will, but yours be done." You and I were unworthy of his love and grace. And yet, he did what he had to do. So, really quick, if you want to, what is himai in English? Make himai. Anyway, you look it up, you tell me after. Look deeper into the difference between servant heart and entitled mentality, okay? So, really quick, servant heart, okay. Motivation, servant heart, how can I please God and bless others? Entitlement, what's in it for me? Focus, servant, responsibility and contribution. Entitled, rights and privileges. Success paradigm. Success is lifting God's name and lifting others. Success for the entitled is lifting self and surpassing others. Reaction to criticism. The servant is willing to learn, takes ownership, and apologizes when wrong. The entitled is defensive or offended, shifts blame to others or circumstances. Not my fault, everybody else's fault. View of authority. The servant submits humbly, willingly, respectfully. Can even disagree respectfully. Okay? But the entitled is expect special treatment, exception to rules and standards. Work ethic. The servant does what is needed quietly. The entitled does what will be recognized. And finally, the general disposition. The servant is humble, grateful, and joyful. The entitled is, he compares, complains, and criticizes. So, we can all learn to be better servants. And then, practical ways by which Epaphras was a servant. He said, Paul said, he, Epaphras, informed us of your love in the Spirit. Remember, Paul was in Rome under house arrest. He did not plant the Colossian church. So, one practical way by which Epaphras served Paul was he went all the way to Rome from Colossae just to update him, just to be with him. Now, I wonder, to what lengths are we willing to go just to be a blessing and of service to people? Because in the case of Epaphras, the trip from Colossae to Rome is almost 2,000 kilometers. I wonder, how far would you and I go? How far would I go to be a blessing and to serve somebody else? Another way by which Epaphras was a servant is prayer. Epaphras, who is one of your number, meaning to say he's a normal guy. He's just like any one of you in Colossae. A bondslave of Jesus Christ sends you in his greetings, always laboring earnestly for you in prayers. You know, the Apostle Paul could have said, he's always praying for you. But the Apostle Paul knew what kind or how Epaphras would pray for the Colossian believers. Some of your translations say wrestling in prayer for you. But and here he says, not only laboring earnestly, always laboring earnestly. What is the difference between our usual prayer, nothing wrong with usual prayer, between that and laboring earnestly? Really quick. So typical prayer, laboring earnestly. Casual, relaxed, sometimes brief or rushed, easily distracted, sometimes a shopping list of requests, and then comfortable, usually seated or standing. Nothing wrong. Okay? But look at the prayer life of Epaphras, how he served them as a prayer support. Intense, straining, extended, unhurried, listening to God, sometimes sleepless, hyper-focused, deeply felt needs, sometimes groaning, cannot even express the depth of his desire and of his petition to God. Often kneeling, sometimes prostrate, on your face before God, with tears and with fasting. So folks, Epaphras is an amazing model. He shows us that the ordinary person God uses, first, shares Christ. Second, serves Christ. And ultimately, serves people too. What about surrender to Christ? We said this is not something he does as an activity. It is his mindset. It is his heart. In Philemon chapter 1, verse 23, Paul describes Epaphras as my fellow prisoner. Now, quite literally, Epaphras was likely in prison with Paul. He could have been jailed because of his faith. Some commentators believe he might have volunteered to be in the cell with Paul just to keep him company. What a servant, if that were the case. But the point is, Paul did not describe Epaphras as a prisoner, period. He did not describe him as a prisoner of the Roman Empire. He described him as a fellow prisoner in Christ Jesus. That's the same way Paul described himself in several places. I, Paul, the prisoner of Christ Jesus. Therefore, I, the prisoner of the Lord. Paul, a prisoner of Christ Jesus. What does that mean? Well, let me suggest to you, I tried to put together a description. A prisoner of Christ is a willing captive bound to the love and mission of Jesus. Okay, so that sounds nice. Maybe it'll take a while to find root in our mind and heart. But let me put it a bit more graphically. I'm sure many of us here know people who have been in jail. I know a number of people who have been in jail. And I was reflecting on this whole idea of being a prisoner in or a prisoner of Christ Jesus. And I realized, it's very simple, there are at least two things that are true when you are in jail. One is, you have nowhere else to go. And second is, you have nothing else to do. Right? You have nowhere else to go. You have nothing else to do. How does that apply to being a prisoner of Christ? Well, a prisoner, I have nowhere else to go. I have nothing else to do. A prisoner of Jesus Christ says, I will go nowhere else except where Jesus sends me because I'm a prisoner of Christ. I will do nothing else except what Jesus tells me to do. Folks, I know this is a lot to take in. It sounded very simple. But perhaps to bring these points even further home, I'd like to call a sister in Christ. Lenny, will you come forward, please? Lenny Rose Beronilla has an amazing story to share with us. So let's welcome her and encourage her and listen intently to her story.
1: Good afternoon. In 2018, at 24 years old, I was diagnosed with stage 4 cancer after a 9-centimeter mass was found in the middle of my chest. I had to trade my nursing scrubs for patient gowns, moving from standing beside the surgeon to assist with surgeries to lying on the operating table, having my own chest split open. The doctors identified the mass as an invasive cortical thymoma, a rare cancer originating in my thymus gland. I underwent surgery in my hometown of Cagayan de Oro, followed by chemotherapy and radiotherapy here in Metro Manila. Unfortunately, the disease progressed. The mass grew and lesions spread to my lungs and kidneys. My prognosis was grim. So poor that unbeknownst to me, one of my doctors told my parents I had only 6 months to live. It was an incredibly difficult time for our family, but God carried us through. I once read that God allows crisis in our lives to bring us into a deep, deep faith. For me, cancer was that spiritual turning point. I grew up knowing about Jesus, but it was through my cancer journey that I truly got to know him personally. I began watching CCF sermons online, eventually attended in person, and joined a discipleship group that I later met face to face. In 2019, right before returning to Cagayan de Oro for palliative treatment, A pathology review revealed a completely different diagnosis. Primary mediastinal large B-cell lymphoma, a rare and aggressive type of blood cancer. I had been misdiagnosed. My family and I were baffled, yet we chose to see it as an answered prayer, a miracle in a misdiagnosis, because it meant I now had a better chance of survival. I restarted chemotherapy in Cagayan de Oro. After several cycles, however, I developed severe pneumonia. Placed in the intensive care unit, I ultimately had to be airlifted to Metro Manila, where I was hooked to a non-invasive mechanical ventilator to force air into my lungs. I wanted to cry, but all I could do and think of was breathe, hinga, ginhawa in Bisaya. I thought that was it, my earthly end. But by God's grace, I pulled through. The tears finally came when I was transferred to a regular room. I cried for my family, I cried for myself, and I cried out to God, thanking Him for keeping me alive. After spending a month in the hospital, we tried to resume chemotherapy, but it was no longer working. My cancer was declared refractory or resistant to treatment. I needed a different chemo regimen and a stem cell transplant. We moved forward with another line of treatment, but that failed too. The disease was still progressing, and I was in so much pain. I asked God so many questions. Why, God? How long, God? When, God? Even when I don't understand His ways, I rest in the knowledge that He is faithful. He will never leave me, and He will never forsake me. I find comfort not only in His promise of healing, but above all, in His promise of resurrection. In 2020, still by God's grace, a new regimen finally worked. After 2 years of relentless treatments, a misdiagnosis, and surviving severe pneumonia, my cancer was in complete remission. To ensure it stayed that way for years to come, I underwent a stem cell transplant. This required another month-long hospital stay right at the height of the COVID-19 pandemic. Managing the costs and logistics during a lockdown was terribly difficult, but my loved ones rallied together, crowdfunding financial support and arranging transport for blood donors. We were asked to prepare at least 4 donors for red blood cells and platelets. My sister also had to be admitted as my stem cell donor, becoming quite literally my hero. I remain amazed by how God placed the right people in my life. While the transplant itself was unimaginably tough, recovery has been its own long journey. It has required repeated tests, regular consultations, and tapering off medications only to restart them. Even now, I still deal with the long-term side effects of treatment alongside waves of anxiety, fear, and grief. Yet an author once wrote that cancer is a disease where attitude is everything. So I choose an attitude of gratitude. I am deeply thankful to be alive and immensely grateful to my doctors, nurses, family, and friends who stood by me through a physically, psychologically, and financially exhausting battle. We could never have afforded my treatments without the overwhelming generosity of so many people, including strangers. Most importantly, I choose an attitude of faith, trusting wholeheartedly in a God who heals and restores. Grace upon grace, God made a way for me to return to school, complete my master's degree, and resume my nursing practice as a campus nurse. He also led me to connect with fellow young adults with cancer. Together, we founded Cancers Adolescents and Young Adults, or CAYA, a nonprofit organization committed to providing a safe space for Filipinos age 15 to 39 with cancer. Bringing me deeper into this mission, God allowed me to meet Kayla, a fellow young adult with cancer from CCF. She introduced me to Tita Ivy and Tita Eva, inspirational cancer thrivers and spiritual mentors. With Kayla's passion, Tita Ivy's support, and Tita Eva's leadership, we formed Grace Navigators, a discipleship group dedicated to walking alongside young adults with cancer. Our demographic faces unique challenges. Just as we are reaching major life milestones like finishing school, building careers, or getting married, a cancer diagnosis turns our world upside down. Grace Navigators aims to help these young adults navigate the highs and lows of life amidst cancer. We remind one another that we are never alone and that Jesus, our living hope, is with us through it all. Beyond our monthly online Bible study, we connect through in-person meetups, home and hospital visits, and support during wake services. It has now been 8 years since an ordinary chest x-ray thrust me into an extraordinary cancer journey with an even more extraordinary God. While preparing this testimony, I revisited my old blog posts documenting the ordeal and found myself in awe of God's grace all over again. I am reminded of how intimately present He was, both in the smallest details and the biggest moments. Back then, I made a promise to Him to fight the good fight of faith and to make known His goodness and faithfulness in my life. I am Lenny Rose Verunilla, an ordinary person serving a good, faithful, and extraordinary God. To God be the glory.
0: Let me just end with this story, just to illustrate the power of the gospel. Remember, the first thing Epaphras did was to share Christ. And there may be some of you here who have not met this extraordinary God we're talking about. Let me just bring you back for a few minutes to the year 1959. The Reverend Billy Graham, the very well-known evangelist, was doing a tour of Australia. And so this was in Melbourne in 1959, and the Reverend Billy Graham was due to speak in what is known as the Melbourne Cricket Grounds. Cricket was like their pickleball, you might say, or like their baseball. So on that day, there was an unprecedented crowd in the Melbourne Cricket Grounds. The crowd swelled to over 140,000 people. Now, Billy Graham didn't know this, but in the crowd was a 17-year-old, very angry young man. This angry young man, his name was George Palmer. And George Palmer was angry at God. George Palmer was angry at God because when he was a young boy, his father died. And in his mind, God took away his father, and he could not explain why. Now, at 17, he was the leader of a gang. And so George Palmer and 9 other gang members had a plan. They said, Billy Graham is God's servant. Therefore, we are angry at God. I am angry at God. We're going to kill Billy Graham. So George Palmer and his 9 companions had these homemade guns, and they were in the crowd. And they said, the moment Billy Graham says, come forward, all of you who want to give your life to Jesus. They will join the crowd going forward, and there they will shoot Billy Graham. That was their plan. But God had another plan. Because as George Palmer listened to the gospel, as his friends, gang members listened to the gospel, George Palmer, his mind changed. His heart was touched. When Billy Graham called for the people to come forward, George Palmer stood up. He went forward. But he dropped his weapon to the ground and he gave his life to Jesus. 8 out of the 9 gang members did the same. The other one, I don't know what happened to him. But 8 out of the 9 went forward, dropped their guns, gave their lives to Jesus. The gospel is powerful. Jesus is gracious. George Palmer, for the next 30 years of his life, served God in the Salvation Army. That is his story. But you know, for many years, George Palmer and his wife never told anybody about what happened because they don't want to be the center of attention. They want Jesus only to get the glory. But finally, they said, it's time to tell our story. And so the Billy Graham Evangelistic Association made their story go public. And that's why you and I know what happened to George Palmer. Just like the Apostle Paul met Jesus on his Damascus Road, I want to ask anyone watching, anyone here today, if you don't have a relationship with Jesus, let me ask you this question. What about you, ordinary person? Have you encountered our extraordinary God? That's why you're here today. That is your opportunity to lay down your weapons, as it were, come forward, and give your life to Jesus. Let's pray. And if that's you, my friend, wherever you are in this room or in cyberspace watching this online, I pray you will respond just like George Palmer did. In all humility, admitting your need for Jesus. Just tell him, Lord Jesus, thank you for loving me, giving your life for me. Thank you for going to the cross for me. And today, I make the most important decision of my life, and that is to give you my heart, my life, my soul, my future, my eternal destiny. I belong to you 100%, Lord Jesus, because I'm responding to the fact that you gave yourself 100% for me. Lord Jesus, I am yours. And Lord Jesus, for the rest of us who already know you by grace, help us to be like Epaphras, who will share you, who will serve you, and we'll always be surrendered to you. This is our prayer in your name, Jesus. And everyone said, amen, amen. God bless everyone.

0: 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Hear what happens when lives encounter the transformative message of Jesus Christ on air, online, and on the ground. Here is FEBC Philippines Chief Executive Officer Luis Miguel Castillo for the FEBC Report.
1: 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Today, we are joined by station manager Ted Dolohan to reflect on God's faithfulness through the years. Kuya Ted, 1143 DZMR Santiago City, Isabela celebrated 15 years of God's faithfulness. As a missions radio, what does this identity mean, especially in serving the highland and culturally diverse communities of Cagayan Valley and the Cordilleras?
2: During my early years, before FEBC decided to have a radio station here in Isabela, sabi ko, bakit among radio stations of FEBC are only concentrated in the south and part of Luzon? So wala dito, sabi ko, sa north. And there are lots of tribes and communities that have not been reached yet. So in the celebration of this 15th year, we are grateful to God for how He is working, that we have now little by little infiltrated, or we have little by little reached out to these communities.
1: It's a good thing that you pointed that out, Kuya Ted, because that's the mission of FEBC, reaching people who are the hardest to reach with the gospel message. That is our heart, no? Especially those in isolated communities, especially up in the mountains, and reaching them through their particular tribal language, no? Their unique tribal language. So how does DZMR reflect that mission of FEBC?
2: We have already 7 different heart languages of the different cultures and tribes here and communities in Isabela and Cagayan Valley, particularly also in the Cordilleras, that we have been serving. The majority of the people here are Ilocanos, and we have the Ibanags, we have the Itawit, we have the Igorots, the Kankanais. We also have a broadcast for the Kalanguya, the Ifugaos, which is one of the largest listening speaking language in the afternoon program. Lastly, we have the Ayangan language broadcast that we have now in the station.
1: Recently, I believe you distributed 1,000 portable missionary radios, a drive and distribution initiative to highlight your anniversary. So what use is this PM radio in strategically reaching different tribal groups up in the mountains?
2: This 1000 PM radio project is intended indeed to reach out to the communities up there in the mountains to proclaim the gospel of the Lord Jesus Christ until all have heard. We'll share this also to people with disabilities, the PWDs, who could not get out, who cannot go to churches to listen to the gospel. And also, we're giving radios to persons deprived of liberty. We have a person deprived of liberty who was given a radio. He was given a sentence for life imprisonment in the National Deliberate Prison. There, he came to know the Lord Jesus Christ. And miraculously, by God's grace, he was released for his good behavior, having been transformed as a Christian while he was in detention. At nung siya ay ma-release, nung siya ay mapalaya na, naging bahagi ng kanyang desire o ng kanyang kagustuhan na maabot itong mga tao na naging katulad niya na isang bilanggo. His ministry now is reaching out to the people of deprived of liberty here at Santiago City.
1: It's a wonderful example of how the Lord uses our broadcast to reach people who need the good news. I am sure in many of your communities, no, in many parts of mountainous areas in Sierra Madre and even in the Cordillera, there are a lot of challenges that you have encountered in reaching people. How has the PM Radio helped overcome such barriers?
2: Isa na nakakatuwa na bahagi ng aming ministry dito sa Santiago City ay yung pag-abot sa mga malalayong bundok dito sa Sierra Madre at Cordillera. And indeed, kapag kami ay magbibiyahe doon via road trip, it will take us about 5 hours or even more to be able to reach the place. But we are thankful because we have partnered with the New Tribes Mission Philippines and the Ethnos 360 who help us transport these portable missionary radios to the various places using the helicopter of the Ethnos 360.
1: I can see the essence of partnership in what you're saying. You know, different partners, New Tribes Missions Philippines, Ethnos 360, and FEBC Philippines, all working together to reach people in hard-to-reach areas, no? For them to hear the good news through our broadcasts. When we went to one of the communities and we land on top of the mountain and we engage communities there, and I've heard this, no? When we take pictures, they would say, tag me. Tag me, no? So that means these people are also, these communities are also in social media. How do you see new technology helping us to continue reaching these communities?
2: The trend of the times now is very challenging on the part of DZMR. And we are endeavoring also to reach out to these communities. Other than the broadcast or the terrestrial radio, we'll be able to reach them up through other media platforms. Kailangan na namin na maggumawa ng mga content na pasok at swak

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1: Tayo po ay dadako sa pagbasa ng banal na kasulatan. 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Luke chapter 9. 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Luke 9:28-36. 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Luke 9:28. Now about 8 days after these sayings, he took with him Peter and John and James and went up on the mountain to pray. And as he was praying, the appearance of his face was altered and his clothing became dazzling white. And behold, two men were talking with him, Moses and Elijah, who appeared in glory and spoke of his departure, which he was about to accomplish at Jerusalem. Now Peter and those who were with him were heavy with sleep. But when they became fully awake, they saw his glory and the two men who stood with him. And as the men were parting from him, Peter said to Jesus, Master, it is good that we are here. Let us make 3 tents, one for you, and one for Moses, and one for Elijah. Not knowing what he said, as he was saying these things, a cloud came and overshadowed them, and they were afraid as they entered the cloud. And a voice came out of the cloud saying, This is my son, my chosen one. Listen to him. And when the voice had spoken, Jesus was found alone, and they kept silent and told no one in those days anything of what they had seen. Pagpalain naman ng Panginoon ang kanyang banal na salita. 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At ito ay nasa Gospel of Luke po tayo na ating pinamagatang God the Son, Son of Man. 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The vision of the glory of the Son of God. At ang ating teksto ay yung ating binasa sa Luke chapter 9, verses 28 to 36. 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
1: Yes. And speaking of process, ito naman, napakahalagang proseso nito, Pastor PJ, para dun sa taong nasaktan at para dun siguro sa taong nakasakit. 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That you need to confront that person with love? Or dun ako sa dulo na lumipat na lang kaya ako na ibang church? So how can we deal with that in a healthy and prayerful way?
2: So the question is, kung kailan ka ba dapat aalis? 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
1: Hindi, paano mo siya malalaman at kung kailan?
2: Yeah, okay. Siguro kung ang offense, ang disappointment ay paulit-ulit, kahit na ikaw ay nag-post, nag-pray, nag-deal na, I think it's time for you to move on. I think it's time for you to pray na to ask the Lord God, Panginoon, can you give me a place, a safe place, katulad ng sinabi nyo kanina, can you give me a safer place where I can grow? Where I can grow? 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So, again, I think this time we really need discernment. We need the power of the Holy Spirit to help us decide. 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So you ask the Lord, Lord, ano bang dapat kong gawin? You have to trust in the Lord God with all your heart. That's it.
1: Oo. 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You have seen people come and go inside the church. 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
2: Masakit. 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
1: Mm-hmm.
2: I grew up in a church with that kind of relationship. 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
1: Oo.
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0: Mm-mm, totoo yan. And speaking of leaders, Pastor PJ, no, para naman sa mga church leaders at mga ministry workers, paano tayo mas makaka-create ng church or environment na mas mapifeel ng mga tao na sila is safe at yung parang mas handang makinig kapag sila'y nasasaktan?
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0: 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The first part is yung mga luto na, which is yung mga ulam na in-offer nila. These are some very, very nice choices ng food because they have seafood, they have crab, they have kipon, they have shrimp, fish, pork, and chicken. Naluto na guys with rice. The second part naman of this shabu-shabu Andy buffet is that meron silang napakalaking ref. 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Is this lobster ball, sir? 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Shrimp, yes. Perfect. Thank you so much.
1: This sausage. 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Yeah. It's squid seafood. Yes.
0: Squid.
1: Okay,
0: thank you so much. 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And then we also have the crab ball, which is yung favorite namin. And then, we also have some tofu. And, parang meron dun kaming nilagay na octopus dito. 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They have strawberry, vanilla ice cream, and chocolate ice cream, guys. 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This is so quality talaga yung pagkain nila dito. 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Babad muna natin dyan para maluto and then we will try later. 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It's really, really worth it. Okay, tara guys, punta na tayo sa ating second stop. Let's go! And yun nga guys, no, we are on our second stop, guys, sa ating food girl dito sa Dubai. And this is a very unusual second stop because this will be more than the food that we're about to eat. It's actually about the view and the ambience na makikita natin habang kakain tayo dito sa ating second stop. And this is at Mina Rashid Marina dito sa may Bird Dubai. Kaya guys, it's actually a very beautiful seaside view with a lot of yachts kasi sabi nila dito yung mga parking ng mga yate. Kaya it's a very nice view. Ang maganda dito, yung right side mo,

Guys, by the way, that is Queen Elizabeth II or Queen Elizabeth II na cruise ship. 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

0: 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The next container is like a food restaurant concept, which is called the Fatayer Station. 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I think we have decided to eat na lang and buy some snacks dito sa convenience store instead of eating dun sa restaurant para mas feel namin at makapag-upo kami talaga dun sa may seaside na yon. And I think we will buy some snacks. Parang sarap nga talaga mag-cup noodles. 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I think this is really nice. Namiss ko to. This is actually a curry-flavored noodles. Madaming curry-flavored mga snacks and mga pagkain dito sa mga convenience store kasi nga nasa Middle East tayo. So I think this is one of the things na namiss ko. 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Thank you so much. And guys, tara. 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Kalabas na tayo ng convenience store. I got my cup noodles. I got my drink. Alam nyo guys, minsan sa mga food crawls, we really don't need to be fancy or eat at restaurants. Sometimes, all we just need is a pair of cup noodles and then a drink and then a nice view. And this is the view. Actually, wala masyadong lights, but I like the view. And I like eating sa may seaside. It's clean, guys. It's very clean. Actually, nagulat ako kasi when we went here, talagang walang basura. Ni isang wrapper ng candy. Wala talaga. Pero it's really nice. Talagang it's very hygienic. Sobrang linis, guys. And yun, this is the food that we're about to eat. And this is the view that we're about to savor and enjoy. If nakikita nyo, taste test cup noodles edition in the yacht port. Sobrang sarap ng curry noodles dito. Talaga namang original na original curry. Authentic na authentic yung curry flavor ng noodles nila. 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Tsaka yung view, ambience, weather 10 out of 10. Overall, perfect score guys. You know why? Because sometimes naman talaga, you don't need to eat somewhere fancy or somewhere magarbo naman talaga para ma-enjoy mo yung mga things na ginagawa mo while traveling. And that's one misconception I think for travelers. Especially yung mga bagong travelers, mga newbie travelers, they think they need to spend a lot of money and splurge a lot on food or experiences to get the best out of their travel experience. Hindi naman kailangan sobrang gumastos ng malaki. So yun guys ha. So pag pumunta kayo sa Dubai, there are a lot of free places you can go to and a lot of mga food na affordable din. Kaya excited ako to share to you the next episode sa ating Dubai Travel Series kasi there I will share to you yung mga free places to go to and yung mga pinakamurang pagkain din na pwedeng kainin dito sa Dubai. Because Dubai is actually a very versatile country. You can actually go here and not spend so much only if you find the right places to go to and the right food to eat, the right experience to choose. So yun guys, I hope you enjoyed this episode, no? Kahit puro kain lang ginawa natin for today's video. But yun guys, always remember that adventures are the best way to learn. And this is Shaya De La Peña, your travel buddy and host here sa Real Travels, and I will see you sa next episode. Bye!
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3: Alam niyo, hindi ko makalimutan yung picture na nakita ko of Mel Gibson directing Jim Caviezel. Siya yung nag-portray kay Jesus sa movie Passion of the Christ, no? Hindi ko makalimutan yun kasi here Mel Gibson is telling this person who looks like Jesus what to do, di ba? And sometimes I imagine myself doing the same thing, no? I'm looking at Jesus and I'm complaining to him about my day, how tired I am, how stressed I am, how broken I am, how wounded I am. And I'm wondering, Lord, naiintindihan mo ba ako? Yung passage natin ngayong araw na to tells us, yes, naiintindihan talaga tayo ng Panginoon. Magandang araw ka, Agapay. Welcome to Kapitira, a 15-minute program where we talk about the goodness and the greatness of our God. Samahan niyo ako si Pastor Rolly Victira. Magkape po tayo at magkwentuhan patungkol sa salita ng Diyos. Ang passage po na pag-aaralan natin sa araw na ito ay matatagpuan sa 1 Peter chapter 2 verse 21 to 25. Muli po, 1 Peter chapter 2 21 to 25. Kung may Bible po kayo, buksan niyo po doon bago po natin basahin ito. Let's join our hearts in prayer. Father, we thank you because you understand us. The author of the book of Hebrews says that you sympathize with us, Panginoon. And I pray that as we study your word today, Lord, that our own wounds would have its healing in your presence. For by your wounds we are healed. Father, we thank you for this time. We commit to you our study and we lift your name up. In Jesus' name we pray. Amen. Basahin po natin 1 Peter chapter 2 verse 21 to 25. Let's read together. For to this you have been called, because Christ also suffered for you, leaving you an example so that you might follow in his steps. He committed no sin, neither was deceit found in his mouth. When he was reviled, he did not revile in return. When he suffered, he did not threaten, but continued entrusting himself to him who judges justly. He himself bore our sins in his body on the tree, so that we might die to sin and live to righteousness. By his wounds you have been healed. For you were straying like sheep, but have now returned to the shepherd and overseer of your souls. You know, we realize that in this fallen world, diba, those who do good are rarely rewarded, and most of the time, they are wounded instead. Now, as we have studied 1 Peter, we have come to understand that the call for Christians is to follow in the steps of Jesus and to make our wounds count. Diba magandang isipin nyo, no? Kung masasaktan ka na rin lang naman sa mundong ito, if you're gonna get wounded, sana at least yung sakit natin, yung pinagdadaanan natin, I hope that actually this counts for something, no? And it counts, our wounds counts when it is given to the Lord. Yun yung prinsipyo dito. Because what we have in the Lord Jesus Christ is a wounded Savior. A wounded Savior. You know, when Jesus resurrected, no? When he came back and from the grave, you know, one of the things that he wanted to show his disciples was his wounds. Diba? We see this over and over again in Jesus' resurrection na laging pinapakita ni Jesus yung mga, you know, yung lugar kung saan siya pinako, yung na stinab siya, diba? Ng spear, ng soldier. And this is very instrumental sa kanyang mga disciples na ma-confirm talaga nila na si Jesus yun. What is also amazing is that in Revelation, this is something that Jesus also shows. Sabi sa Revelation 5, 6, and 7, "And between the throne and the four living creatures and among the elders, I saw a lamb standing as though it had been slain, with seven horns and with seven eyes, which are the seven spirits of God sent out into all the earth. And he went and took the scroll from the right hand of him who was seated on the throne." So, meaning to say, napakahalaga para kay Jesus na makita natin yung kanyang mga sugat. Sabi ni Peter, ang kahalagahan nito sa 1 Peter 21 verse 24, echoing what Isaiah said in Isaiah 53, diba? "By his wounds, you have been healed." By those wounds that Jesus have in His body, doon nang gagaling yung healing natin. You know, it's very meaningful for us to understand that, na yung wholeness natin, nang gagaling doon sa pinagdaanan ng Panginoon. It should remind us na kung may dinadaan tayong pagsubok sa buhay, kung tayo ay nasasaktan, kung feeling natin na biyak-biyak na yung buhay natin, it is good to understand na naiintindihan tayo ng Panginoon. In fact, yung kanyang pinagdaanan, yun ang nagbibigay sa atin ng kagalingan, ng healing. I remember this story na narinig ko sa isang nanay. No? And this mom is an adoptive mom. No? She has an adoptive child. No? Adopted child. And minsan may masakit siya naririnig dun sa anak niya. No? Na hinahanap yung biological mom. Masakit yung narinig nung narinig kong ito. And then she said something to her daughter, no, that totally disarmed her. Instead of being hurt, instead of saying something mean or pagalitan yung bata, ang sabi niya, you know what? I also wish that your biological mom was here because I love her. Now I am sad that she is not with us right now. You know, we can be sad together about this. You know, there's something disarming about that statement. And there's something comforting about that statement. Hindi niya sinasabing, uy, wala yan. Okay lang yan. Wag mong isipin yan. She was not invalidating the pain of her daughter. But she's stepping into her pain and saying, you know what? I can be sad with you in this situation. You know what? That is what Jesus has come to do sa buhay natin, hindi ba? He took on human flesh. He lived a human life. He suffered, you know, the worst things in this world so that He can say to us, you know what? I see you. I experience your pain. I feel your pain. And you know what? We can be sad together about this. And in processing these together, there is healing, hindi ba? That is what Jesus does for us. And the call of the Bible is to, just like Him, no? To follow in His steps, di ba? So that in these various places na pinaglalagyan sa atin ng Panginoon, that we can be agents of healing, no? We can be wounded healers, di ba? Itong title na to ay hindi ko original. Galing to actually kay Henry Nguyen, no? May book siyang The Wounded Healer. And he says this, no? Nobody escapes being wounded. We are all wounded people, whether physically, emotionally, mentally, or spiritually. The main question is not, how can we hide our wounds so that we don't have to be embarrassed, but how can we put our woundedness in the service of others? When our wounds cease to be a source of shame and become a source of healing, we have become wounded healers, following the steps of Christ. I found this story very meaningful sa akin. The story of the Reverend Son Young-won. He's a Korean, no? Reverend Son Young-won. Let me tell you his story. From 1938, itong si Reverend Won, no? He was the pastor of a leper colony called Aeyang-won. Now, at that time, Japan had annexed Korea and required all Koreans to bow to the Japanese emperor's shrine as a god king. But Pastor Won refused to bow to the Japanese emperor's shrine. Then in 1941, he was arrested and he was sentenced to 18 months in prison. He was beaten by the guards for not bowing to the emperor and keeping his faith. No? But there in prison, he wrote something, and this is what he wrote. The day follows night and the warm spring follows winter. So he who would see the brightness of day must go through the darkness of the night. If we would greet the spring, we must endure the cold winter. Ang ganda ng perspective niyan. Sabi niya, lagi namang sisikat ang araw eh. Pero para umabot tayo sa pagsikat ng araw, kailangan lang natin pagdaanan yung dilim. No? Now, Reverend Son was in prison until 1945. No? This is around World War II. He returned to his family and the lepers at Aeyang-won. Although the war with Japan was over, the nation of Korea was divided at the 38th parallel. Still, communist sympathizers were inside of South Korea. In 1948, a gang of communist kids went to Pastor Son's house and taunted his son for being friends with an American soldier. Kinutsa yung kanyang mga anak dahil may kaibigan silang Amerikano. His son, Dong Im, came out to defend himself, followed by his brother, Dong Shin. And the story goes that as they confronted itong mga nangungutsa sa kanila, they were sharing the gospel to these people who were bullying them. But unfortunately, they were overpowered by the gang and they were beaten. Finally, out of this bullying, they were killed for their testimony of Jesus Christ. Soon after, the government soldiers came into the city to restore order, and they had arrested a young man named Chai Sun. Now, this was the boy who had killed the two brothers, yung dalawang anak ni Reverend Won. No? Now, at this time, their father, Reverend Won, was grieving the death of his two sons. But when he found out about the arrest of Chai Sun, he sent word through his daughter that he did not want the murderer to be executed. Sabi niya, absuelto niyo na yan sa kasong murder, wag niyo na siyang i-execute. And then he said, he wanted to adopt this boy, Chai Sun, to be his own son. So imagine, oh, yung pumatay sa anak mo, you adopted him to be your own son. You know what? As I was processing these things, you know what? This is what a wounded healer does. This is a person who understands yung grace ng Panginoon sa buhay niya. Yung commitment niya sa Panginoon, no? Not bowing to any other God, di ba? Yun yung commitment ni Reverend Won, no? Sa Panginoon. That in turn caused him to be gracious to other people to such an extreme length na yung mismong pumatay sa kanyang anak, no? Inadopt niya, inampon niya para maging anak niya na rin. As I was meditating on this story, I cannot help but to realize that I am like Chai Sun in this story, di ba? I am the reason why Jesus Christ, the Son of God Almighty, was crucified. He died for me, di ba? And instead of God condemning me and sending me to eternal death, di ba? For the crime that I have committed, because of the death of Jesus on the cross, ginawa ng Panginoon, inadopt niya ako sa kanyang pamilya. Ginawa niya akong anak niya din because of the wounds of Jesus Christ. The picture of a wounded healer is something that we should aspire to have in our life. We are all wounded. Meron ka bang wound sa buhay mo? Meron ka bang struggle? Are you going through a time of sickness or a time of loss, financial loss? You know, this brokenness, itong mga bagay na dumadaan sa buhay natin, it can also be a source of healing for others when we, by the grace of God, channel this, no, to other people so they can have space also to heal. Well, what is the secret? Sabi dito ni Peter, let me read to you again, 1 Peter chapter 2, starting from verse 21. Sabi to, for to this you have been called, because Christ also suffered for you, leaving you an example so that you might follow in his steps. He committed no sin, neither was deceit found in his mouth. When he was reviled, he did not revile in return. When he suffered, he did not threaten. Ito yung key. But continued entrusting himself to him who judges justly. The call of the Lord for us is to continue to entrust ourselves to God. Yung buhay natin, ipahawak natin sa Diyos, so that whatever happens to us, it can be useful in advancing God's kingdom. I hope this encourages you. Be a wounded healer. Do not waste your wounds. Make your wounds count. Let's pray. Father, thank you for this realization and this call from you. I pray, Lord, that you would make us more like Jesus. I pray, Lord, na yung mga pinagdadaanan namin paghihirap, Panginoon, ay maging kagamit-gamit, Panginoon, para yung ibang tao makasumpong ng kagalingan sa inyo. Thank you, Lord, for this time in your word. We worship you and glorify you. In Jesus' name we pray. Amen. Maraming salamat sa pagsama sa akin sa Kapitira. Ang programa natin ay nasa Facebook at Spotify at syempre dito sa FEBC Radio TV. God bless you. I'll see you again next time. Bye-bye.
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0: It's ATF, the podcast. My name is Jordan. Welcome to another brand new episode. I'm excited because I got a super friend with me today. He just came straight from an awesome youth conference called the NYIAP 2026, which is the Nazarene Youth International Asia Pacific So long. Regional conference. Did I get it right? Or Nazarene Youth Conference.
1: Yeah.
0: And then she is what she calls, she heads our young people here in Asia Pacific. She heads the aches, according to her. That's her official title position, the headache of, no, I'm kidding. She is basically our regional coordinator, director for the NYI, for our young people in the church. Here she is, Miss Sharon Latu. Hey,
1: what's up? I was just trying to, okay.
0: Okay, welcome.
1: I was dancing in my own, but yes, thank you love for it, having love me.
0: It. Are you recovered yet? Do you still have a hangover?
1: No.
0: We had one
1: hangover.
0: Week.
1: I wish.
0: Over there in Tagaytay.
1: I'm just kidding. No, you know, this is what happens when you're full yelling at 400 NYI young people, you know. Was I yelling? I thought I was worshiping. I don't know.
0: There was a
1: moment where I was...
0: When Satan turned off your microphone.
1: No.
0: You know, there was a time when she was preaching, she was so on fire, and Satan had to turn off the mic because she was dissing him, you know? So like for 1 minute, 2 minutes, she said, forget the mic. And then finally, they get it back on. They give you a mic. But I won't forget that moment. Do you remember that?
1: Or
0: Did you think it was any like spiritual attack or warfare?
1: Oh, absolutely. I mean, when you're in the middle of the crux, when God's giving you an assignment to say something, and what you have to say will bring conviction to people, and not just any people, it's like the leaders of the church. I mean, the Lord said, call them all out. If you're going to call the young people, call all the leaders as well.
0: She was the speaker on the first night, and that happened the first night, right?
1: Right.
0: And then, what I loved about it is, it's just like, the mic turned off, so what? You didn't acknowledge, oh, Satan, get thee behind thee. I mean, it's like, you know, you just, okay, you kept going. You didn't let it distract you. That was the awesome thing about it. And it was only later on that I realized, oh, that could have been a moment of, you know, some warfare right there.
1: Yeah, absolutely. I mean, I'll be honest, the whole journey going into it was warfare.
0: Oh, yeah.
1: Pastor Jordan, I don't know.
0: So how's Daniel?
1: I think, you know what I do want to say? Having the right partner matters. Mm-hmm. Having the right person behind the scenes, in front of the scenes, it matters, especially of the assignment that God has. Mm-hmm. At least for me in this particular, I was ready to throw the towel, Pastor. I was like, I'm done. This ain't my life. That could be your life, but not mine. But I had a husband, and I still have the same husband.
0: Yes.
1: It's not like I just be switching. But I have the same man of God back there. It's like, don't give up. Don't give up. Push,
0: praise
1: push.
0: God.
1: And I knew, like, even in the process of, and people don't know. And I'd like to share this because this is like behind the scenes. You know, like, I had our media team. I love my team. And they're on it. They're professionals. And they're like, Pastor Sharon, we're 1 hour out and you still haven't submitted your PowerPoint. I'm like, y'all, I'm still in this battle. Like, I'm still in this battle. And I thank God for my team because they are they're so gracious. But I also know that they have a standard. And I'm trying to meet them at that standard. And I'm just like, Lord, please, you got to help. Mm-hmm. 1 hour out. I had my nice manuscript. I had it typed out. It was, you know, it looked pretty, but it was not what God wanted.
0: Mm-hmm.
1: And in the middle of me going through, like, it's now like 5:30, like service starts at 7. You know, I can see the time and I already know my team was like, hurry, hurry. And I know young people are already flown in. They're all settled in. Everyone's excited. The hype is up. The vibe is out there. And I'm just like, I'm crying in my room, full out, like, Lord, please, you can do anything. Like, I can lead worship. I can do all of these things that I know I'm good at. Like, I know I'm called to do. Just leave the preaching for my husband, because, you know, those are more, like, you know, just let me do this. And God said, no, you're going to do this.
0: Mm-hmm.
1: And so in this room, I had this manuscript printed. I like, my team got me. They like, no worries, we got it printed. They will give it to the, you know, translators. And I'm going through this. I just sense the Holy Spirit. It's like, that's not it. Mm-hmm. That's not it. I threw the whole manuscript on my bed and my husband knew, like, okay, it's on. Like, it's on. All I had left was just the verse that I started off and the verse I ended off. And I cried. Like, I poured my heart out. I was like, Lord, this is too much for me. Like, take this. I don't want this. Most people don't know I had I came out the room, like, eyes like this, right? And they're like, hey, what's going on? I was like, I'm still in this battle right now. Until God gives me that mic, I'm just going to give it my all.
0: Yeah,
1: and you did. Man, I knew it shifted as soon as they handed the mic over to me. Like, it was no longer Sharon Latu. That was the Lord just speaking through this broken vessel. Like, I've never in my entire life have preached anything like that because I knew that was not me. Like, it sounds weird to people who are like, what are you talking about? Were you possessed? I was like, oh, by the Holy Spirit.
0: Yeah,
1: if you were there that night and my eyes were like this, like, I scared myself, you know, like, as I'm preaching, like, I'm just sense like, this is not the Sharon Latu, because if it's me, I'm goofy. Like, everyone who knows me, like, that's the kind of person that I am. When I preach, I'm also just as goofy. But this one, like, God was like, nope, I need you to speak what you need to say. Mm-hmm.
0: And you did.
1: And be unapologetic.
0: You did a good job, sister.
1: I mean, that was God. Like, yeah, like I said, the tone.
0: Right,
1: like,
0: on, that was him. Right on cue when your mic turned off, because you mentioned something about the enemy, and then, boof, it turned off. Like, well, how does that happen? Just, you know, right on cue, right?
1: Right, but right. You were at all time when everything is working well. And, like, I know my, like, our team is, like, you know, they are set, mics, lights, everything. Mm-hmm. And then that moment, I said, it wasn't them. It was not my team. Like, I will not look back at them and be like, was that you? Was that you? Like, no, it was not them. And I know it's not them.
0: Well, congratulations for a successful youth conference that was just concluded. And I was there and I saw it all. And, I mean, we've organized youth camps, and it's a headache already to do that. But I cannot imagine organizing an international, you know, conference like this, and everyone getting picked up at the airport, and the buses getting coordinated, and the sound system, and everything else, the workshop speakers. You know, you got to take care of all that. Like, congratulations, you survived. This is your first. Am I right? For the
1: this for me, yes, to handle something, but.
0: And now that it's over, what you feeling now? Are you okay?
1: I'm still alive.
0: Yeah.
1: My voice is still somewhat here.
0: She sings as well, by the way. She's an awesome worship singer. When was our first time meeting? Was it just last year? Or have we met, like...
1: I think we always knew of each other.
0: Because, we're like from the same denomination.
1: Right.
0: So we breathe the same denomination. So, but that picture you sent, so... But that picture you showed that night. When-

0: 7 years.
1: All right.
0: Praise the Lord.
1: And let's rewind back before the awesome chaos last week. How did you get there? How you ended up there? You shared it on your sermon that night.
0: Right.
1: That it was like how long ago when you were put in this position that you were not expecting to be at all?
0: No. Actually, it was right after the General Assembly.
1: 2023.
0: And the email came that shouldn't have come, but it came. And I think for me, I was shocked because there's so many qualified people for this post. One of them is my husband. Like, I'm like, bro, I got your back. Like, I got your front back. I'll support you. I don't know why I call him bro, but, you know, we're going to be brothers and sisters in heaven. So he was like, stop it. Anyways, no, but you know, there's many, many qualified people. And I think I was shocked that of all of them, someone like, you know, they chose me.
1: Well, you know, that's exactly who God likes to choose, by the way. If you don't want to be called by God, I suggest you do what I did and Sharon did. Lord, we're dummies. You know, I always say I'm a monkey and like, you know, I'm just a monkey put in this position. And then God is just, you know, telling me what to do, you know. And I try to, you know, do it. So, yeah, I mean, that's how you felt. Exactly like Jonah and Moses, like, you know, in the Bible, it's pretty consistent. People who are underqualified or surprised at it. So I have a joke for people who don't want to be called for God. Are you ready for this? So give you a little break for your musical voice. So like people who don't want to be called by God to pastoral ministry or any ministry at all, you know, they always ask me, Pastor Jordan, how do I know I'm being called? You know, the answer to that is number one, you ask the question, how do I know if I'm being called? The second is denial. It's like death, you know. you go through a denial phase. No, not me. Why me? I can't do it. Exactly. That's why God wants you.
0: Right.
1: Because you can't do it. He will, right?
0: Right.
1: And so I say this. So to the people who want to back off, why don't you try to trick God and say, Lord, I'm perfect for this position. Yeah, I'm better than this person. I could totally do it, you know. Try to reverse psychology, God. I don't know if it's going to work, but I'm trying to think back now. Like the more I ran from the calling, the more I found myself convinced that there's no other place that I should be because it's not me. I mean, it's not you. It's saying, God is just saying, hey, shut up. Just do what I'm saying, and I'm going to do it for you. And you just got to be that vessel. You're not the special one. So don't make it about you, right?
0: Right.
1: So I think even in my NYI journey, there was a time where I felt like during the NYI president days, I felt like I was mature. People tell me, oh, you're so mature now, you're on fire. You should be in a position of counsel. I said, okay. And they put my name in the ballot of the NY presidency in our district. And I was super confident they would call my name, and it didn't. And I was so heartbroken. And God was saying, yeah, you're not ready. Wow. you are too ignorant or prideful in your capability and ability. And I said, okay, Lord, I'm sorry. And so the year later, I was like, my ego is gone, and I'm like, I can't do this. I'm like, I'm so broken. I'm like, I feel so humiliated, you know. But then when I didn't want it, that's when God gave it.
0: That's okay.
1: So if you don't want it,
0: you don't want it.
1: Tell God you want it.
0: Reverse psychology.
1: But I don't know. You can't fool God, though.
0: No,
1: that's the thing.
0: True. That's true.
1: But you just know, right? So how did God get you to say your yes to this calling that was so hard? Like, Lord, take this cup here.
0: Yeah, no. I mean, like, I confessed. I didn't like to confess, but like, I had to pray in the middle of that sermon for God to give me strength because I was confessing something that not most leaders would like to confess. And that's basically saying you're weak.
1: Mm-hmm.
0: You know, and I had my crew there, my council members who I've been working with for the last year. And I've just been there like, you know, you can do it. Don't give up. And I'm doing this, right? And I haven't done that to myself. And like I think said in that sermon, it wasn't until like January, I decided no more excuses. Like, just do it. Because God really began to show to me why. And we just posted one of the biggest photos of our photo shoot. And he just put in my heart, this is the why.

0: It's always hindsight, like hindsight learning. Like you'll never know as you're going into, but in hindsight, the 400 is the why. And I know I have more, there are more young people, but these are the 400 that God sent. And he's like, these are the 400 I'm going to use for this region, specifically for things that are specific in their communities. And not that he's not going to use the rest. He is. And the rest matters, but it's these specific 400. He's like, these are the reasons. And so that was humbling because I was like, well, okay, Lord, if I throw in the towel, I'll never know. Like, I'll never know who or where or why. But now that we've done this conference, and I've shared this with most of our leaders, I said, the reality is we don't know the gifts and the talents and the callings on our region. And this conference actually opened many of our eyes to see who's doing it. Who's, I mean, we have an awesome team here in Manila. I always say, so at the Grace of Queer Herbs, like, this is top tier team. Like, imagine if we had this team around the region, you know, all this amazing, like, gifts and talents, like, imagine. And I know that they came, like, those who are called for this and for other parts of ministry, they have arrived. So it's just a matter of now tapping them. It's like, all right, you showed up, now I'm gonna tap your shoulder, but like, can you do this? So and not just for media, but for worship, for speaking, for preaching. I mean, I know you've been around the block, but like, I'm so blessed to have had you like speak into the lives of our young people. No, serious. I mean that with my whole heart, because we need people who can be practical to young people. Like, just say it as it is, because young people are looking everywhere for the truth. And if we're not if we can't articulate it in ways that young people can understand, then we're wasting their time and our time. And I think for me, like, being in this post, I now know, like, okay, I can call on these people. Like, we have this thing, you need recommendations, highly recommend so and so. And even the
1: I want to say thank you, though, because like I said, I NYI till I die. That's what I say. I'm no longer in the youth ministry like I used to. I'm no longer, but thank you for this opportunity. You guys got me to be one of your workshop speakers. With Terrence. And then another workshop speaker, Bill, got me to do something and talk about what we do here in the podcast and stuff like that. And then you got me in this, what we call sages now, you know, these people, the sages of age, you know. I'm the youngest among the sages, I think. But still, you know, so we did the sage thing where we talk with the young people in the group. And then we also went up on stage and answered a bunch of difficult questions. It was really hot.
0: No.
1: But my hands were freezing, you know. So, and then on, every day we had something to do with the youth, and I'm thankful for that opportunity.
0: Thank you.
1: You know, how many young people do we have under our membership in our region?
0: As of 2025, the reports show that we have 18,936 NYI.
1: That is a lot.
0: That is a lot.
1: Any plans to try to gather all that one time? Like, even if we can't get them in one place, like maybe sites or...
0: I think
1: we meet in the middle of the ocean.
0: Well, this was the first attempt to bring everybody together. And as I said, I think earlier, 400 of the 18,000 arrived. And I think that's a testament alone in this region, considering this is the first since...
1: It's more than the Spartans, the 300.
0: It's more. I know. I really think it's 300 because the other 100 was the leaders. So, you know, I was really trying. Yeah. The other 100 was the leaders that were there. So we needed them as well. We needed our leaders. But I think the reality is, to host something this big is pretty... You know,
1: but I loved it.
0: But
1: I saw a lot of myself in my old ways. I mean, my old days.
0: Yeah.
1: In that crowd and finding themselves in the Lord and journeying, you know, hopefully towards being a pastor or a missionary. Or these young people were empowered. They were equipped in this conference. One of them, I got to talk to a lot of them, play ball with a lot of them. On that first day, I was playing basketball with some of them. They were saying bad words, and I was like, Should I act like a sage? And then, no. It's like God was telling me, no, you're blending in. It means they don't look at you as the older people, like a four. I was playing ball with them, and they're probably thinking this is another young people who says F words and S words. So they were saying it like naturally. And I didn't have an idea.
0: I'm kidding. Which one?
1: from one of the islands. Anyway. But 2 days later,
0: right,
1: I played ball with the same people or some of them, and I didn't hear no F words anymore.
0: Wow.
1: So you can see that, holiness, I always say, is contagious.
0: Yeah.
1: And after the first day, we've gone a long way. Right. And then I think it was like third day, I was at breakfast. I tried to sit with different people during meals intentionally, like whoever is, whatever seat is empty, I try to sit there. And so I got to sit with some of the Aussies, and someone said, thank you for what you said earlier. That really spoke to me, impacted me. I said, what did I say? And he was like, well, oh, when you said you went from 420 to 180.
0: Right.
1: And I said, oh, really? Yeah, he said, yeah, I used to smoke a lot too. And he's like, really? And he said, but that was like last year. It was not even too long ago, but
0: right.
1: I guess the reason it spoke to him was you can be set free, like totally, you know. So I'm thankful for that, Sharon. Thank you for the partnership. We're not done yet. We're still cracking the tip of the iceberg.
0: Right,
1: I mean,
0: right,
1: I don't know
0: right.
1: how many episodes we're going to make out of this. My wife always says, you can do a part two, just cut it, you know, if ever it happens. We haven't done it yet. But so I never told this story that I find myself always close to the Islanders, you know. And I can rewind back. I was able to talk to... Why did I forget his name? I'm so sorry. But he's Samoan, right? And I told him a story about how some Samoans rescued me in my former life. You know? Let me try to say it real quick, okay? Because you're my guest. I'm not the guest here. But during my gang days, when I first got into a gang, I was not in the gang yet. But the way you get in a gang is you get beat up, right? And so one day we were in the park and they were bored. And my Filipino friend says, Jordan wants to get in. And this was around the gang members and other people who were not even in the gang, but they were just beating everyone up because it was such a boring day. And so everyone looks at me and I'm like, I'm going to die. And then someone says, who's sitting next to me, this big Samoan guy says, leave the little homie alone. And then everyone says, all right. Like, I don't know who he is. We just met. But I guess he sensed the fear in me. And he was like a guardian angel. But he was one of the gangsters. I don't know. But I got away that day from not being beat up, right? So the next day, here comes the gangsters again. They're like, Jordan, come out and play. And I'm like, no, I can't. But you said yesterday, what did I say? You said not yet. And I'm like, oh, man. And they're with another Samoan guy who is not the same guy, but he's also big. And the reason I don't want to get in the gang with him around, he has a reputation of breaking people's bones. Like I had a classmate who had his collarbone busted and broken because that was one of the guys who beat him up. So I said, no way I'm getting in the gang with that guy. But then he says something very funny. He says, if you get in today, it's like a promo. He's like, I won't get in. I will keep the time. Right? And I'm like, really? And then he said, I put it on. Like, that's like a promise. You can't break that. I was like, for real? Yeah. All right. And then he says to that guy who said yesterday, Jordan wants to get in. Remember that guy?
0: Yeah.
1: He says, if you touch Jordan, I'm going after you because you didn't get in. You didn't get jumped in. Get it? So you have no right to touch Jordan because you're not official, you know, in the gang. So that's what happens. You forward, pass forward later. He gives me a punch. And the Samoan guy goes after him, and I'm left with three Filipinos trying to stomp me, and I got out unscathed because, you know. So thank you, Samoans. Thank you, Samoa. How do you say it again? Yeah, say it properly.
0: Samoan.
1: Samoa. Samoa.
0: I don't know if that was, if they saved you.
1: I don't know.
0: Or they helped you.
1: Yeah. It's just weird. Like, it happened 2 days in a row. Like, one day, could it be coincidence? But the second day, it's like, yeah. It's like Samoa's my guardian angels.
0: On behalf of Samoa, we apologize for all the trauma that we have caused you.
1: Others, not me. I had good experiences so far. But you guys like it here in the Philippines?
0: Love it. Love it. And I think you said it earlier, we're very similar to each other. Mm-hmm. Filipinos and Samoans are very, and Islanders really, we're very much, I think one of the biggest is the hospitality.
1: Okay.
0: That Filipinos give to I mean, it's one of those, if you're nice to us, we're nice. Someone heard it somewhere. You're nice to us, we're nice to you. If you're the opposite to us, we're the opposite to you.
1: We're thankful. So we're nice to everybody. You know, it's a good thing.
0: That's true. That's true.
1: But even Landmark, we have friends here, right? From back then. We don't forget one of our Samoan brothers here in the seminary. Mm. What is his name again?
2: Is he Ulysses?
0: Yeah, Ulysses.
1: Yeah, Cese. Well, you know him, yeah. Right? Yeah, I remember him. He has a big appetite, you know. No offense to your people, but you guys, you could, like a family pizza is like no big deal, right?
0: Yeah, I mean, one person is a family.
1: Uh-huh. So if we're going out for a meal, right?
0: Right.
1: With Daniel, like right. You have to tell me if we ordered too little or.
0: No, he will tell you.
1: Yeah, he will tell me.
0: He will show you.
1: Okay.
0: He will show you.
1: Yeah, because like, I think it was, during the conference, I saw one of your people with a, it's supposed to be a family size, but he's chugging it down like it's just a regular cup.
0: You know, I think that's why the Lord put us in those small islands far away.
1: Uh-huh.
0: You know.
1: So can you explain to me a little, what's the legend or why Samoans have a big appetite?
0: No, legends, I'm not familiar with legends, but I really don't know. I think the Lord just allowed us to be rulers of our own little islands because if we were to step on the mainland.
1: Well, Filipinos, we eat a lot too, but we don't, you know, like Cese and Daniel, they're like, you know, like the rock, like, what's his name in Moana?
0: Maui.
1: Maui, yeah, like Maui size, you know? We don't get Maui size Filipinos for some reason, and no matter how much we eat. But anyhow, I'm getting hungry now because we're talking about food. So God called you to be the head, not ache, the head of the young people organization here in our, is it region? Is it site?
0: The region.
1: In our region here in Asia. And then Asia Pacific region. But aside from that calling, you got the call to be a pastor. That's another struggle, right?
0: Yeah.
1: Which was harder to say yes to?
0: Oh, that's a good question. The most recent was this NYI.
1: This position.
0: But to be pastoral, I think more of it was just to be in full-time ministry.
1: Mm-hmm.
0: And what that looked like was different too. So I actually stepped into it through education. So I didn't, it's funny because, I got my local license in district because of education and not necessarily for pastoralship. At the time, I was one of the lecturers for our institutions called the South Pacific Nazarene Theological College, which is one of our Nazarene institutions for the South Pacific. So our role is to train other leaders and pastors into pastoralship. So that's actually how I came into pastorals, mm-hmm. is because I needed my license to be able to teach and preach mm-hmm. to my students. So that's actually the route I came in. And then I got married to my husband, who was already a pastor. So, and he's a huge advocate for women in leadership. So he was just like, step into it. So I would, you know, he would go and I just step right behind him, just like this, slowly, slowly. But again, being married to him has really pulled me out of that.
1: But you guys are awesome, though. I mean, you're an awesome duo. I love how he encourages you. Like in as a pastor, like as in the ministry, usually a lot of times you hear the husbands, you know, praising their wives, you know, but in this case, I see another, you know, a story or, you know, encouraging thing. Like we in the Nazarene Church, we believe in women in clergy,
0: right.
1: Definitely,
0: right.
1: And we support women in the leadership. And we hope, and that's why I had you in program as well. I really wanted to have somebody here who's, we've had G.S. Crocker here. So definitely if we get some
0: that's
1: of the
0: amazing.
1: G.S. women here in our site, we'll.
0: No, absolutely. And I think there's a false mentality, even in our denomination and even in our church, and that women cannot be pastors.
1: Mm-hmm.
0: And I've been a huge advocate. We, in Fiji, they're called Randinis. That's the first lady. And the Tawatala is called the pastor. And so most of our Pacific women always shy away from the call of pastorship, especially if they're married to one. And I've had many women come to me and say, well, my husband's the pastor. I don't need to be one. And I always push back because I'm like, hey, sometimes the Lord calls the husband first. And guess who's left? you. And he was like, you're the one left. And so what? I was like, now you don't have what you need because you've already been through the process of education together mm-hmm. with your husband. So why not? The both of you answer the call. The both of you become ordained. Mm-hmm. So that if and when God calls one or the other, you still have someone to be able to continue the legacy of, you know, what you've done.
1: I want to ask this question, though. Sure. What's it like being a pastor, being married to another pastor?
0: Oh.
1: I wouldn't know yet. Maybe, who knows? God will call my wife. I mean, maybe. But yeah. If she does, then I need some heads up. What can you tell me about that?
0: At least, well, everyone is different. I'll say that. Every pastoral couple is different. But I think for me, and again, even though we're both called, I'm always... He will deny it, but I'm like, I will always submit to his leadership. And sometimes it's funny because sometimes like if he's scheduled to preach and he just doesn't sense like it's his time, he'll just turn around and he'll ask me like, are you supposed to be preaching? And I already know it's me because like my heart is here and I'm like, nah, don't let me do it. Like he is really in sync with the Lord, the both of us. And so we got to be real honest and like, okay, who's really going to preach? Like, is it you or me or who's going to? And I love that we can like call it out in each other.
1: Paper, rock, scissors.
0: No,
1: you
0: no,
1: this Sunday.
0: No, because majority for me, I already know where my strength is. Mm-hmm. Like, and my strength and my calling is in the worship. So I always tell them like, hey, I can lead it and you can go right into the word. And then sometimes it's the other way around. And I think as long as we are both
1: grounded. Is Daniel sing?
0: You know, my husband can lay a note or two, right. You know. He be doing his little things when nobody's listening. But my ears are like, okay. But he can. And he can lead worship. And he can do it all. But again, I think it's because we know where our strengths are. But we also know when the season comes, when the roles are switched.
1: Mm-hmm.
0: And we, like for us, as we're journeying alongside, it's very helpful. Because one will burn out faster than the other. And I think if we have to be honest with each other, it's like, okay. And also protect each other too. Like, if it's time for us not to
1: protect
0: speak.
1: Protect each other. Right? Yeah, you said protect each other. But you said in your message, and I quote, you almost punched him
0: in the neck. When you have two pastors and, you know, when one gives you...
1: So how many times?
0: Why did you remember that? I was hoping people would forget.
1: But for the record, you never punched him in the neck.
0: I never. But in my mind.
1: But you felt like
0: the Lord always, has already sinned in my mind.
1: But you always felt like, you wanted
0: because
1: to.
0: Because he was right.
1: Because he was saying the right thing.
0: He's saying the right thing at the wrong time. You know, there's times to say those things. And you see your wife is distraught. But he, and that's like, that's called the fruit of the Spirit is self-control. End is self-control.
1: So
0: I think
1: the Spirit will move your husband to say something to you.
0: Yes.
1: And the Spirit will tell you to, okay, don't punch him in the neck.
0: Because the flesh is like, you're saying the right things, but that's fighting words to me right now.
1: That was so funny when you shared that. I was cracking up.
0: I know. I think at that time, they're like, never invite her again. She will just say threatening words. Like everyone's like, just check on Pastor Daniel, see if he's okay. Nah, he's a big dude.
1: He can take it, probably.
0: He probably can, but I will never.
1: But you killed it, girl. I mean, like I said, when I heard you preach, that's my first time hearing you preach. I said, "Yeah, we got to get Sharon over to Tai Tai." And so this Sunday, you'll be coming over our youth. I'm excited for that. Thank you for accepting before you hop on the plane the next day and leave us.
0: But
1: you've been in the country how many times now?
0: Maybe 4 or 5 times.
1: 5 times? That's a lot. Mm-hmm.
0: You would think my Tagalog is spot
1: Tagalog.
0: On.
1: Tagalog.
0: So you'd think it would be.
1: What do you like about being here?
0: Definitely the people.
1: You had balut?
0: That was last night, and I my husband preached a word on being strong and courageous, and I said, that is not the time to be strong and courageous for me. I'm not that strong.
1: We were going to have one. We haven't had one.
0: Not that strong, and I'm not courageous.
1: Eat balut here yet, right? Not yet?
0: Okay. I will support those who...
1: But you ate the balut.
0: I have not. That's why I'm saying I'm not brave.
1: Oh, okay.
0: I'm not strong and courageous.
1: Okay. Well, you've been 4 times, maybe in your 5th time.
0: Well...
1: We'll have one
0: we'll
1: ready
0: see.
1: For you.
0: We'll see.
1: It's very disrespectful
0: I'm not sure if
1: to
0: it's
1: the Filipino
0: God's
1: people
0: will,
1: to come in our country and not eat balut, you know?
0: Perfect will. I'm not sure if that's in there, but...
1: But what,
0: I can
1: okay,
0: support those.
1: If not balut, what Filipino foods do you like?
0: Adobo,
1: did you guys
0: chicken
1: enjoy?
0: Adobo.
1: Yeah, adobo.
0: Yes. Well, definitely your breads here are always pandesal. Am I saying that right?
1: Pandesal, yeah.
0: Pandesal.
1: Any favorite thing that you would take back with you?
0: Food-wise?
1: Yeah, food wise or anything.
0: Dried mangoes always. Like always. Dried mangoes.
1: Yeah, I got that in the speaker's gift. Thank you.
0: I mean, I was trying to be gracious, but you know, really, I was Do they really need it? Like, does Pastor Jordan need this? Like, he don't need this. Like, that was really.
1: No, I eat that. I like that.
0: But did you need it? That was the question.
1: Did I need it?
0: Not if you wanted it.
1: If it's still around, I'll give you some.
0: No, I'm good. I'm good. I'm just
1: fine. Well, did you choose that, by the way? Thank you for it. I got some coffee. I love.
0: We decided, I'm grateful for the team because they were like, hey, instead of getting everything from the Philippines, why don't we just ask everybody to bring something from their countries? I was like, you're a genius. Mm-hmm. So we decided we just bless all of our speakers with something from every field.
1: Nice.
0: So hopefully.
1: Except Vegemite.
0: Vegemite.
1: We had some people from.
0: Those are fighting words too. Yeah,
1: from the country. Well, the thing with Vegemite is, you always start off with the wrong foot when you first try it. Like, they never tell you you're not supposed to have it a spoonful, you know. And so I got a little traumatized, me and Amy and much of the hosts of the journey back then. But I wish that, you know, that first time we tried it, we would have just had a little bit. And maybe we could have still been friends then with the Vegemite.
0: Whether it's little or small or whatever.
1: So, yeah, it's one of the delicacies in one of the countries, by the way. Well, anyhow, we are reaching the end, my sister. Thank you so much. I wanted to ask you, is that real?
0: This flower?
1: Mm-hmm.
0: No, it's not.
1: Okay. It's not. Because you always have a flower in your ear, and I'm trying to figure out if it's for real, or did she take this from, like in Tagaytay, did you take any of those?
0: No, I didn't. I was trying not to.
1: Okay.
0: I was withholding.
1: And I was like, it always looks real, or I don't know. If once they put it on their ear, I can't tell if it's real or not. But anyhow, you're the real. You're the real thing. Thank you for keeping it real and blessing our young people here in Asia Pacific. And we will be here to support you, my sister. Any last words you want to say to the young people, those who are tuned in right now?
0: I think I'll just echo what my husband always says is, what is God telling you to do? And what are you doing about it? So we will hold up that accountability for all of our young people, at least for the season that we're in. And we're so grateful and proud of each and every one of our young people who have attended, who supported those who have attended the conference, and who will work with them as they come home. So
1: the name of our conference was Holy Surrender.
0: Correct.
1: And I think that's the best kind of surrender. If it ain't holy, don't do it. I mean, young people nowadays, a lot of them surrender to their emotions, to a lot of other things, right?
0: Situations.
1: But if you're going to surrender, may I suggest, you know, the sweet surrender, the holy surrender. I always say there's three kinds of surrender. There's the surrender where, like, if a robber were to, you know, say, stick him up, you know, hold up to, you know, and you have no choice, you surrender. And there's another surrender where the police is chasing after you. Hopefully you don't do that, but they're chasing you and they corner you and you're like, yeah, I surrender. Right. You know, we got you surrounded. Oh, I surrender. But the third kind is my favorite, which is the willful surrender, or that's the holy surrender, where you abandon yourself willfully. Like, it's not because you're forced to, but you're saying, Lord, I will surrender. In the world, and I said this in the conference, in this world, surrender is embarrassment, but surrender to the Lord is magnificent. And so I hope you all experience that, because when you do that, everything changes for the better. Unlike when you surrender for other things, your life gets worse or it's bad. But it's just awesome when you do the holy surrender thing. Anyways, thank you so much, Sharon. How can people, do you have any handles or social media that if they wanted to message you, ask questions, invite you, send you balut?
0: Follow us on Asia Pacific NYI, and also the Church of the Nazarene Asia Pacific on Facebook and Instagram. And don't forget to follow us too on Reframe. So follow us for more of what God is doing in our region and through our young people.
1: There you have it. Sharon Latu, Reverend Sharon Latu. I love what you do. And that's it for today. Thank you so much for watching and listening. My name is Jordan. Reminding everybody that only dead fish swim with the current. So like Sharon, let's go
0: against the flow.

0: Eternal life is a gift, but rewards are given according to our faithful service for Christ in this world. God tells us that by our faithfulness, we can receive rewards in heaven. Now, please allow Bishop David Sobrepeña to show you the right perspective.
1: I'd like to share with you a message entitled, The Rewards of Faithfulness. It says in chapter 4 of 1 Corinthians verse 2, Moreover, it is required in stewards that one be found faithful. And in verse chapter 3, verse 14, it says that if anyone's works which he has built on it endures, he will receive a reward. Now, heaven is not anyone's just reward, because strictly speaking, heaven is not something that you and I earn. Heaven is not earned, but heaven is a gift of God to those who place their faith and trust in the Lord Jesus Christ's atoning death on the cross. We do not earn heaven, but it is freely given to us as a gift when we place our trust in the Lord Jesus Christ. How many of you believe that? Praise the Lord. Now, this may come as a shock to you, but going to hell is something that we earn or deserve. If you do not trust in the Lord Jesus Christ, because we all sinners and we are bound to hell. But because of the love of Jesus Christ, the love of God, He sent His only begotten Son to die on the cross for us, so that if we place our trust in Jesus, we will have eternal life as a gift of God for us. If not, then we earn our place in hell. So those who will go in hell, an eternal damnation, eternal punishment is earned by people who have not received Jesus in their hearts and in their lives. Heaven, eternal life, is a gift. But after that, rewards are given according to our faithful service for Christ in this world. Heaven is a gift. However, when we go to heaven, rewards will be given, and they are given according to our faithful service for Jesus Christ in the world. I'd like for us to turn to Colossians chapter 3, verse 23 and 24. Paul said, And whatever you do, do it heartily as to the Lord and not to men, knowing that from the Lord you will receive the reward of inheritance, for you serve the Lord Christ. Then 2 John chapter 1 verse 8, Look to yourselves that we do not lose those things we work for, but that we may receive a full reward. Another verse, Revelation 22:12. It says, And behold, I am coming quickly, or coming soon. This is Jesus speaking. And my reward is with me to give to everyone according to his work. Now, in the writings of the Apostle Paul, there are two classes of Christians. Now, both classes has received Jesus Christ in their hearts and in their lives. And both classes are saved. There are two classes of men, okay? I just want to put a contrast. Those who are saved and those who are not saved have not received Jesus Christ into their hearts. They have not committed their hearts and life to Jesus. Those that are saved are those who have received Jesus Christ and have committed their hearts and lives to Jesus Christ. And so all those who are saved, we call them Christians. So there are two classes of Christians according to the teachings of the Apostle Paul. And in chapter 3, Apostle Paul distinguishes between these two groups. One group is what he calls the spiritual man. Those that have really committed their hearts and lives to Jesus and they are on to maturing in the work of God. The other one are the carnal Christians. And in the NIV, they are called the worldly Christians. In other words, they have not fully committed their hearts and lives to Jesus Christ to the point that they are babies in Jesus Christ. It is possible for a Christian to be at church for many, many years but have never grown. They stay at their state of being a baby Christian. And they are carnal Christians. They are easily offended. They have, you know, all kinds of things that something wrong with their spiritual lives that prevents them from growing in the grace and in the knowledge of the Lord Jesus Christ. One of the reasons why we come to church is not only to attend church. It's easy to attend church. And some people, they attend maybe church, a church maybe once every month. And about two-thirds, so maybe about one-third, you don't come every Sunday. But it is no guarantee that if you come to church, that you are really growing in the knowledge of our Lord Jesus Christ. And that you're coming in your own mind, you know, spending 1 hour or 2 hours is enough for you to make it. And the Apostle Paul says that those are Christians that are carnal when they have not totally surrendered their hearts and lives to Jesus so much so that they will grow. Now, let's go back to what we are talking about, these two kinds. Both have built their lives on the foundation of Christ. In verse 11 of chapter 3, 1 Corinthians, it says, "For no other foundation can anyone lay than that which is laid, which is Jesus Christ. If anyone builds on this foundation with gold, silver, precious stones, wood, hay, straw, each one's work will become clear. For the day will declare it because it will be revealed by fire, and the fire will test each one's work of what sort it is. If anyone's work which he has built on it endures, he will receive a reward." Verse 15, "If anyone's work is burned, he will suffer loss, but he will himself will be saved, yet as though as through fire." The Bible, in this truth that we have read, puts it in two categories. All of those who trust in Jesus Christ, atoning grace, are saved. But while we are waiting for heaven, while we are waiting for the coming of the Lord, and I trust everybody is waiting for the coming of the Lord, there are things that we do while we are on earth to determine our rewards in heaven. Rewards will be given. You know, even here on earth, people, if you work on a sales job, if you work on a company, oh, it makes you feel good to be awarded, to be rewarded, to be recognized among your peers, a promotion. God believes, and the Bible teaches about rewards. It says in 1 Corinthians 3:8, "And they will each be rewarded according to their labor." In verse 13, "It will be revealed with fire, and the fire will test the quality of each person's work." All of us are serving the Lord in our own way. The time comes Well, all our work will be put to the test. I may not know what kind of work you do. Thank God, that's not my job. I'm not the monitor. but the Lord is, amen? And there are those who work for the Lord that we don't know about, but they are doing it for the Lord. But the final arbiter, the final judge of the quality of our work for God in our service is the Lord. So the Apostle Paul likened the quality of our work based on this. One class of Christians, these are the spiritual, the maturing Christians, silver and precious stones, their work will abide. In other words, the quality of their work is likened to when they are building something, working something, you know, gold, precious stones, and silver. The others, these are the carnal Christians, these are they who refuse to be mature and to grow in the grace and knowledge of our Lord Jesus Christ. Others who are built with wood, hay, and stubble will find their work burned up. Now, this is a very important question for a child of God. Which category do you think you belong? The carnal or the worldly Christian whose quality work is considered wood, hay, or stubble in your servant to the Lord? You know, pabanjing-banjing lang. Wala masyadong pakialam sa mga gawain ng Panginoon.

Now, for those who are Christians, the second tragedy, listen, is to lose an entire life's work. Now, suppose you put all your precious belongings in your house, and then it got burned down. Everything got burned down. Wow, that's a tragedy. Now, let's towards eternity. Suppose everything that you have accomplished in life, all of the recognition that you have received, accolades that were given to you, all the awards while you were living here on earth, and all of the things that you have done for church, for the good of humanity. And then, when this life is over, and on judgment day, because the Bible says we will all appear before the judgment seat of Jesus Christ. What does it mean? When the church is raptured, when we leave this earth and then we go up in heaven, the first thing that will be determined, we will all stand before the Bema judgment, the judgment seat of Christ. And what is that for? It is to determine rewards. It's not to determine whether you are saved or not. You are already saved, but it's about rewards. And Paul is talking that there will be those who has built on the foundation of Christ inferior materials of wood, hay, and straws. And one of the tragedies in life is that they will come, that all of these things will go up in smoke and you will not receive any reward. It's possible for all our life's work to be burned up, leaving us with no rewards in heaven. Yes, we'll go to heaven. Now, you might say, wait a minute, Pastor, just like somebody told me this some time ago. Said, Pastor, I'm not really after rewards when I get to heaven. I'm not really after rewards, Pastor. All I want is at the end of life, he will be safe. I'm in heaven. Medyo okay yun, ano? I'm not in hell. And this is what I asked him. Truly, sabi ko sa kanya. It may look okay because there are people, their philosophy in life is, if they could just make it to heaven, that would be so great. Of course, it'd be so great. I don't care about rewards. Well. Sometimes sounds spiritual, but actually sounds selfish. Because these people, they are not really spending time in serving the Lord. So I asked this brother, suppose you have an uncle who came from, you know, United States or in Europe. You have a really rich uncle, and he came to your province, to your city, and he said, I want to gather all my nieces and my nephews and my brothers and sisters. I'm coming. And this uncle brought in, 6 balikbayan boxes. So the uncle came, and all of you nephews and nieces, his brothers, and then he's got things for them. Oh, he said, this is for you, my favorite niece. I give you all this expensive Apple Watch with an iPhone. Wow! And then the other one, a Samsung phone and a Samsung watch. Wow! And then another one, he gave you an iPad. And the other cousin of yours, he gave him, you know, a Mac Air. And after everybody was given, you didn't receive anything. He just looked at you and said, I'm sorry, I forgot about you. He said, would you be happy if that were you? He didn't give you anybody, anything, nothing. Ni singkong duling, wala. How many of you will feel bad? If you are, you know, honest, you would be so hurt. He gave your sister this. He gave your other sister that. He gave your other sister this. You, nothing. I forgot about you. So I said,

That's going to be, you multiply that many times over. Remember, those gifts that your uncle will give you will only last maybe 3, 4 years, 5 years max. After 2 or 3 years, it's obsolete. But can you imagine the rewards that the Lord will give? Hallelujah! The rewards will be throughout all eternity. And you got nothing? You see, the rewards are eternal. There will be degrees of rewards in heaven. God is willing, for Christ's sake, to accept our works done in sincere service for His glory and to reward us for them. The rewards are eternal. These rewards will go on forever and forever. And sad to say, there will be those who will just get to heaven. What is the key for this reward? Faithfulness is the key. In Matthew chapter 25, verse 33, Jesus said, His Lord said to him, you know, when they, this is the parable of the talents. His Lord said to him, well done, good and faithful servants. You have been faithful over a few things. I will make you ruler over many things. Enter into the joy of your Lord. Faithfulness. Faithfulness in our stewardship. 1 Corinthians chapter 4, verse 2, the Bible tells us, moreover, it is required in stewards that one be found faithful. When God judges us, He does not judge us in comparison with others, because that will be unfair, because some people have more talents than you do. Some people have greater abilities than you do. But what God judges you is on faithfulness of the things that you have while you are on earth. Because we are stewards. We are managers of the things that we possess today. We manage our lives. We manage our time. We manage our resources. And God wants us to be faithful. Stewardship of our time, talents, treasures, or possession. Are you faithful in this area? Time. Are you willing to invest and be faithful with regards to your possessions? In Matthew 6, 19 to 20, you know this, we've read this several times. It says, do not lay up for yourself treasures on earth where moth and rust destroy and where thieves break in and steal, but lay up for yourselves treasures in heaven where neither moth nor rust destroys and where thieves do not break in and steal. For where your treasure is, there will your heart be also. Number two, faithfulness in serving the Lord with pure motives. Pure motives. And I've read several commentators and Bible scholars regarding, you know, chapter 3 of 1 Corinthians. What determines if you're building with materials of wood, hay, and straws or stubble? And what determines whether you're building on the foundation of Christ with gold, silver, and precious stones? And many of these Bible scholars, and I believe it, and there are verses to support it, is with regards to our serving the Lord if we have pure motives. Because some people, they serve the Lord with ulterior motive. That he's got the wrong motives of becoming a pastor. Of course, he's still young. He could be corrected. I just put my arms around him. I said, well, that's great. You'll be a pastor. And if God is calling you to be a pastor, dedicate your heart to him. But it's not about neckties and about nice jacket. That will come later. That's not the right motive. Some, they come to church, they sing in the choir because there are beautiful looking girls and handsome looking boys and they want to have a connection. What is your motive in serving the Lord? Why are you doing what you're doing? I trust the only motive that will remain forever is that you love the Lord Jesus Christ, and whether you receive, hallelujah, an accolade or recognition of it, you are doing it because of your love to Jesus Christ and His church. Faithfulness during hard times. Oh, yes. Faithfulness.

0: when others are not faithful. Because some people, they're only faithful as, you know, as long as their friends are still there. That's right. All of us have our own connections at church. And if the pastor, you know, has done something that hurt you, and there will be times that your faith will be tested. And if this certain individual is no longer serving, and you look up to this person as kind of like your spiritual father or mother in faith, and he or she was the one who got you into the service of the Lord, and now that sister and brother is gone, no longer serving God faithful, then, you know, you also faithful when others are not. Faithfulness by having a passion for the lost. Number four. The challenge towards faithfulness in the service of the Lord. There's a big problem in the church today. And I will close with this. It is a problem of the 20-80% principle in the church today. Now, simply put, here is what the survey says. Of all the people who come to church on Sunday morning, 20% are the ones who are doing most of the work. Which means they come, they give liberally, they serve, they are the ushers, they are the marshals, they are the greeters, they are the leaders, they are the teachers, they are there committed. They come whether it's sunny or raining. You can rely on them. Kind of like, so 20% are doing all the work, but the vast 80%, according to the survey, of churchgoers, their involvement is limited primarily to occupying a seat, a chair on Sunday morning. And then you don't see them again until the next Sunday. So this is the challenge, my brothers and sisters. Some of them just come and that's it. You see them on Sunday, you don't see them again until next Sunday. And I want you to evaluate our lives and our work for the Lord. Maybe, and it is possible. Maybe you are serving the Lord in your own way and nobody sees it. That's great, it's fine that you are really praying in times of prayer meeting, that you are really reading the Word of God, that you are really witnessing out there in your own way that only God can see. And I trust that that's what you're doing. But if this principle is true, the vast majority of many who come to church on Sunday morning are not really involved in the service of the Lord other than just attending church. And I pray that God will touch you. We must pay more careful attention, therefore. The Hebrew says in Hebrews chapter 2, verse 1, so that we do not drift away. And the tragedy is there are those who come to church and people have committed their hearts to the Lord and they begin to drift away. You see, when you do not totally commit your life and your work for the glory of God and for the furtherance of His work, there's a tendency for us to drift away. God does not want us to drift away. One day, you will be home. We'll all be home. What a wonderful day it will be if you are a faithful Christian, for you will hear the Lord say, "Well done, thou good and faithful servant. Enter thou into the joy of thy Lord."
1: I believe that the Holy Spirit is speaking in your hearts this very moment about your need of Jesus Christ as personal Lord and Savior. I want you to pray this prayer sincerely. Sabihin mo, "Lord Jesus, patawarin mo po ako sa aking mga kasalanan. 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This I pray in Jesus' name. Amen."
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2: This is Evidence and Answers radio broadcast with our host, Pat Zukran. Pat is an author, teacher, and international speaker in the area of Christian apologetics, the defense of the Christian faith. In this episode of Paratus, we explore the central proof of Christ's divinity, the resurrection. Dr. Holden and Dr. Zukran unpack the historical evidence, biblical prophecy, and theological significance of the resurrection, addressing skeptical arguments and comparing it to pagan myths. Listen in today as we discover why the resurrection is not only foundational to Christian faith, but also the supreme apologetic of Jesus. Now let's get right into part one of this two-part discussion regarding the proof of Jesus's divinity.
3: Joining me on the broadcast is Dr. Joseph Holden, author and pastor and president of Veritas International University, and Dr. Patrick Zukran, author of The Apologetics of Jesus and co-founder of Evidence and Answers. Joe, Pat, it's great to be with you today.
4: Good to be with you.
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3: Well, during this new season on Paratus, we're discussing apologetics, specifically looking at the apologetics of Jesus. In our first broadcast of this series, we investigated Jesus' use of testimony as an apologetic tool. On our last broadcast, we looked at Jesus' use of miracles as a means of confirmation for his divinity. On this episode, we'll look at the central proof of Christ's claims, the resurrection. The resurrection affirms that Christ defeated sin and death. Furthermore, the resurrection has been a part of the Christian's defense of the faith since its inception and was Christ's supreme apologetic that confirmed his claim. So, to say the least, it's a huge topic. So, Joe, I thought we'd start with you by normally doing what we do, and that's define our terms. Can you tell us what exactly a resurrection is, and how does it differ from, let's say, a resuscitation? And then kind of as a follow-up question, what evidence do we have that the resurrection actually occurred?
4: Well, Brian, our definition of resurrection comes from the Bible, and comes from a Greek term, anastasis, which is the word most often used to describe or used for the word in English, resurrection. And it's a compound word. It comes from two words, ana and histemi. Ana means up, histemi means to stand. And literally, resurrection means to stand up. So in Christian theology, when we refer to the resurrection, it is referring to a dead person coming back to life in their body, and the body has changes in it, and it becomes a glorified body. So that's why we refer to Christ's resurrection as a resurrection and not a reincarnation nor a resuscitation. But when you start to compare these other terms with a resurrection that we read about in Scripture, such as a resuscitation is different than a resurrection in that the person is raised back to life who was formerly dead, but they're raised back into the same mortal body that will one day die again in the future. I think most of us remember the story of Lazarus in John chapter 11, how he was a resuscitation, and we call him a resuscitation, coming back to life from the dead in his same mortal body, because Christ is our first fruits from the dead. 1 Corinthians 15 tells us that Christ is going to be the first one resurrected from the dead, not Lazarus. So that's why we call Lazarus and all those resurrected before Christ a resuscitation. That body that Lazarus had is going to be the same temporal, mortal, corruptible, and finite body that will one day die again. And then you have another term that we're often confused by, and that's reincarnation. Reincarnation is when a dead person comes back to life in a different body altogether. It's a total change of the body. It could be an animal body, it could be an insect, it could be another individual person. And there is much in the church that seems to understand the Christian resurrection in terms of a reincarnation, but we got to get rid of that kind of thinking, because the biblical resurrection means you have your same body that came out of the grave, and it will be forever immortal and incorruptible, strong, dominated by the Spirit of God, and live forever, never to die again. And so you have this difference within these terms. If you want to make it more simple, reincarnation is a change of body, whereas a resurrection is a change in body, never to die again. But with these definitions, when we say somebody has to die again, when they're resuscitated, like Lazarus, they bring up Hebrews chapter 9, verse 27, that tells us it's appointed for man once to die, then the judgment. We might be thinking, how can Lazarus die twice? Isn't that anti-biblical? Doesn't it go against the word of God? Well, no, because Hebrews 9 is a general principle. Generally, people only die once. That's the whole human history of people. Most people just die once, not twice. But there are exceptions, such as Lazarus and others who were resuscitated from the dead. So that is a very important key terms to distinguish from the resurrection.
3: Yeah, so good. And such an important distinction, as you said, defining it for us in that way. So Joe, again, kind of as a follow-up, now that we understand what a resurrection actually is, biblically speaking, do we have any evidence that Jesus actually rose from the dead?
4: Well, the evidence stacks up in our favor, Brian, because we have a whole body of literature that describes the different points of evidence that we can draw upon. The first evidence, which is very key and powerful, is the eyewitnesses. They wrote it down. They saw and experienced the resurrection. They saw the risen Lord. They touched him. They ate with him. And that this body of evidence is preserved in the Gospels and the epistles. You have the Gospel of Matthew, Mark, Luke, and John, in whom they consulted eyewitnesses in the case of Mark and Luke. And then you have Matthew and John, who actually experienced the resurrected Lord himself. They all documented these appearances, the eyewitnesses. In fact, if you go to 1 Corinthians 15, you find Paul in that epistle, written about 54, 55 AD. He says that over 500 people saw Christ, and most of them still remained alive at the time he wrote 1 Corinthians 15, which was, again, 54, 55. This was a couple decades after Jesus had already risen from the dead. And the appearances, secondly, of Christ, he was handled, he was touched, he invited himself to be touched. In John chapter 20, he said to Thomas, who has a little problem with believing unless he touched the risen Lord, he said, "Touch me. Put your hands in the holes in my hands and put your finger in the hole in my side." And Thomas just drops to his knees and says, "My Lord and my God." Certainly no doubt after that. And then in Luke 24, he appears to the disciples and says, "I am not a spirit, for a spirit doesn't have flesh and bones as you see I have. Handle me and see." And then he says, "Give me a piece of broiled fish." And then he ate this piece of fish before them to show them that he had actually risen from the dead. He was not just a ghost. And I think about the changed lives of the disciples. They went from cowards to lions. They went from worshiping on Saturday to Sunday. They went from kosher food to thinking that all things were available to them in a very short time. The only event that could probably account for these radical changes in the disciples would be the resurrection of Christ from the dead. In fact, most of these apostles went and died for their faith as martyrs. And people don't die for what they know to be false. They die for what they know to be true. Nobody dies for a lie, but you have people dying for what they think is true. And there was no recanting of this message of the gospel, that Christ died, he rose again, and they went to their graves believing that thing. And this is powerful because we don't even see in the first century, Brian, we have no refutation of the gospel message, of the resurrection of Christ in that first century. If it was a lie and they were promoting a hoax, wouldn't you think that there would be some rebuttal to this? But we don't see it. It's virtually absent. So we have many things that can confirm that Christ really rose from the dead. It can go on and on, but in the short time we have together, we have to make it a finite list at this point.
3: Yeah, but those are powerful witnesses, eyewitness, change lives, people willing to die actually happened. So thanks for that, Joe. You've given us a definition and you've provided evidence that the resurrection actually occurred. So Patrick, I'm going to move to you now. Even with the evidence that Joe just provided, many will deny the resurrection. They will state that it never actually happened, or at least how Christians portray it as such. So can you give our listeners a summary of some of these main arguments against the resurrection, and then maybe just a little bit of explanation as why those arguments fall short?
5: Yes, over the years, people have tried to give alternative explanations for the empty tomb and the preaching of the gospel that, as Joe mentioned, began in Jerusalem. I mean, that's in the most hostile arena you could have picked to concoct some kind of story of the resurrection, because all the eyewitnesses are there. The people who crucified Christ are still there. They haven't gone anywhere. And the religious leaders were looking to stomp out the memory of Jesus, because one of the things that Jesus was saying is that if indeed what he claimed about himself is true, then their religious system was coming to an end. He fulfills the sacrificial mandates, the requirements, he fulfills the law, and their religious system was coming to an end. So they wanted to stomp it out. And so they were trying to give an alternative explanation to the empty tomb, but somehow you have to account for all the facts that Joe just mentioned, and many of the alternative explanations have failed. The oldest one, of course, comes in Matthew 28, that the disciples stole the body while the guards were sleeping, and that one really hasn't held much water. Could 11 men come at night and slip past the guards and roll a 1,000, 2,000 pound stone up an incline in complete silence? That's really a faulty kind of explanation. And then we have some recent ones that came out in the 19th and some even in the 20th, 21st century. I think Kersop Lake tried to introduce one that says the women went to the wrong tomb. Of course, then all the authorities would have to do is go to the correct tomb and produce the body. We had the famous one, the swoon theory. Jesus never really died, but went unconscious on the cross and was mistakenly thought he had died. Well, that hasn't carried much weight. Pretty easy to identify a dead body. And could Jesus survive 3 days, three nights without any medical attention, food or water? And even if he did, could he roll away a stone? And how would he have appeared to his disciples, in that condition? Would he have appeared as the glorious risen Savior, the victor over death? I think they would have looked at him and said, hey, buddy, you need some help. Let's get you some medical attention quick. The only one really that's left is that the disciples had a hallucination, some kind of dream or vision that Jesus was alive and went, preaching in the streets, that Jesus was alive. And really, in all the debates I have heard, really, that's the only one that's left standing. And of course, that one has a lot of problems. Psychologists, psychiatrists know that hundreds of people don't have the same hallucination at the same time. Hallucination occurs to people that really want to see that person again or that event to be true. And you had people like Thomas, who said, unless I see, I won't believe. You had Paul, who persecuted the Christians and trying to stomp them out. Really, but that's the only one that's left. And if the disciples simply had a dream or vision, all the authorities would have to do is go to the tomb, because they knew where it was, produce the body, and that's the end of Christianity. But really, that's the only one that's really left that I'll hear in debates. We've had recent ones. John Dominic Crossan, one of the leaders of the Jesus Seminar, offered a theory that Jesus was buried in a shallow grave and wild dogs dug up and ate the body of Jesus. Well, why do we have to wait 2,000 years for that explanation? Why wasn't a contemporary offering that? We had to wait 2,000 years for that one. And it doesn't match the facts that the Gospels lay out, that Jesus was buried in a tomb cut in a rock in a cave, and no one refuted those accounts there. They even identify Joseph of Arimathea, prominent member of the Jewish council. And so all the theories really have failed. The argument that many give is that, well, it's a miracle and miracles don't happen. Well, if God exists and there's good reasons and good arguments that indeed we live in a theistic universe, if God exists, if there can be a God who can act, you can have acts of God. And so if God exists, miracles are possible. And Jesus was the divine Son of God. And you know, if God created the universe out of nothing, it's really no problem for God to resuscitate his body from the dead. So really all alternative explanations have really failed to account for all the facts regarding the resurrection that Job presented, that really all sides agree on. Liberal, evangelical, agnostic, atheist agree on those facts, and these alternative explanations really fail to account for all the facts.
3: Thanks for that. It's a great summary, Patrick. Appreciate it. Well, Joe, I'll go back to you. You know, the reality of the resurrection was not totally hidden. And I'll just give two examples here. One, Jesus predicted it. He said he was going to rise from the dead. And two, it was also prophesied in the Bible. And so though many people say that this was kind of came out of left field, a surprise, but it really didn't, because it was talked about in the Bible. So can you unpack these two aspects of the resurrection, that first of all, Jesus predicted it, and secondly, that it was prophesied?
4: Yes, absolutely, Brian. You know, when we look to the Old Testament, we're comforted knowing that God all along was showing his people that there would be a Messiah that would come. He would suffer death, and then he would rise again from the dead. And then, as you said, Jesus predicted it again in the New Testament. I think of Isaiah 53, and you see in verses 8 through 10, it speaks of the Messiah who will be killed. It says, "For he was cut off from the land of the living." But then, as you go on, the next couple verses, it says, "But he shall see his seed, he shall prolong his days, he shall see the labor of his soul and be satisfied." That speaks of his life afterwards. So yes, he would suffer, but also he would have life afterwards. And then I love Zechariah 12:10, where it, during the second coming, it shows how Christ will appear physically again. It says, "They will look upon me whom they have pierced." This is speaking of when Christ comes back to Jerusalem and to Israel in the second coming, that they will finally recognize that they have put their Messiah to death. And it goes on to talk about they will mourn like they're mourning for the death of their firstborn son. It will be so traumatic. But then again, you have Psalm 16, especially in verse 10, it says, "For you will not leave my soul in Sheol, nor will you allow your Holy One to see corruption." Speaking of the Messiah there, the Holy One. And the Apostle Peter, interestingly, takes Psalm 16 and uses it in his convincing sermon to those who are trying to understand what is happening with the pouring out of the Spirit and so forth in Acts chapter 2. And he applies this verse to the resurrection of Christ. And so he goes through this elaborate argument saying that this couldn't have spoken, this verse, Psalm 16, couldn't have spoken of King David in the past, because we still have his tomb with us today. He is still in the grave today. And the prophecy is that your Holy One would not see corruption or decay in the tomb, but that he wouldn't be left in the grave, but he would rise up out of the grave. So he goes to great lengths showing us that Psalm 16 was a prophecy that applied to Jesus himself. And then I love the instance when Jesus is challenged by the religious authorities in Jerusalem, and they say, "Well, give us a sign that you're a Messiah." And what does Jesus do? He says, "No sign will be given to you except the sign of Jonah." Just as Jonah was 3 days and three nights in the belly of the great fish, so also the Son of Man will be in the heart of the earth 3 days and three nights, pointing to his resurrection. There would be a limited time, only 3 days, that he would be in this tomb. And then after that, we know what happens, the resurrection. But it doesn't stop there. It goes on to Jesus predicting prophetically that he will rise from the dead in the New Testament as well. I think one instance that's pretty familiar to all of us is in John chapter 2, where Jesus is cleansing the temple and he's challenged by the religious authorities to say, "What authority do you have to do this?" And Jesus responds, "Destroy this temple and in 3 days I will raise it up." Again, speaking of the temple of his body, the resurrection. And then you have Matthew and Mark, especially in Matthew 17, where you find Jesus saying that I must be delivered and betrayed into the hands of evil men. They will kill the Messiah, me, the Messiah, he would say, and on the third day he will be raised up. So over and over again, both in the Old and the New Testament, the prophets predicted it of old, and in the New Testament, Jesus continued to prophesy of his resurrection in the new. In fact, when he rose from the dead, the disciples still didn't quite understand this whole story of death and resurrection, a suffering Messiah. So an angel had to point them back in their memory. Do you not remember when he told you that he would have to suffer at the hands of evil men, be in the grave 3 days, and then rise again? And so in time, the disciples grasped onto this notion of the suffering death and then this great glorious resurrection of Christ.
3: Beautiful. Thanks for that, Joe. And the powerful witness, the evidence for the resurrection, it, just in this first 20 minutes, it's stacking up. Of course, Joe, you defined for us what a resurrection is and then gave us evidence. And then Patrick dismantled some of the common theories that are thrown out there. And then, Joe, you just pointed out that Jesus predicted that he would rise from the dead, but the Bible also prophesies that Jesus will rise from the dead. This is a lot of weight behind the reality of the resurrection. So my question to you, Patrick, is being all this weight, being all this evidence there for us, how does this help fulfill the law? Why does the resurrection even matter?
5: Yeah, great question, Brian. You know, God is a God of love, but also many people forget within God there's a perfect balance of holiness and justice. And a loving God who is a just God, who is a holy God, just can't dismiss sin. One of the things that make Christianity unique is that Christianity takes a very serious understanding of sin. You know, you just can't dismiss it. There's certain forms of Buddhism that you just kind of dismisses sin when you chant to the Buddha. That wasn't in Buddha's original teachings, but I mean, you just can't dismiss it. Holy and just God requires payment for sin. You know, it would be like if I had committed a serious crime, if I got drunk, drove a car and ran over a family, and then I appeared in court and the judge said, "You know, Pat, you look like a nice guy. I'm just going to dismiss everything." Well, that's not loving. That's not just. And so God taking sin seriously, there needed to be payment or atonement for sin. And according to the Old Testament law, that came through the shedding of blood. Hebrews 9 says, you know, without the shedding of blood, there is no forgiveness of sin. And Hebrews chapter 10 goes on to talk about the sacrifice of Christ, how the sacrifice of cattle and sheep was only a shadow, a future picture prophecy of the perfect lamb who would one day come and make the perfect sacrifice once and for all and end the sacrificial system. Because Hebrews 10 says the blood of lambs could not fulfill the atonement required for the forgiveness of all sin. So it had to continually be made year after year. Well, with Christ's sacrifice being God, he could die for all mankind. Being God, he was sinless, so he was the perfect sacrifice to atone for the sins of all mankind, ending the sacrificial system and fulfilling the law.
2: Once again, we've run out of time. 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
6: 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Ako si Maloy Malibiran sa Lumbides, kasama mo sa Pro Tips sa himpilang ito ng FEBC. 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
7: Ang impeachment ba ay parang criminal case? Hindi! 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
8: Lamang ang may alam. 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
5: Please notice what the Word of God will do. It'll restore your soul. It'll make you wise. It'll rejoice your heart. It'll enlighten your eyes. It'll endure forever. That means it'll be relevant in every age, and it'll produce comprehensive righteousness, the end of verse 9. That's the sufficiency of the Word of God. That's what it'll do in your life.
6: Welcome to Grace to You Weekend, the Bible teaching ministry of John MacArthur. I'm your host, Phil Johnson. Is the Bible still relevant? Parts of it were written 2,000 years ago, and those are some of the newest portions. Most of the Bible is older than that. So does that mean it has nothing to say about the issues you face in 2026? Consider that today as we continue John's study titled The Transforming Power of Scripture. But before the lesson, something we like to mention from time to time, there are some obvious similarities between the work of Grace to You and the ministry of a local church. Both prioritize the Word of God. Both spread the life-changing truth of the gospel and strengthen believers spiritually. But there are also important differences that need to be acknowledged. Here's what John said about that in studio some time ago.
7: I have to say, there are obvious similarities between the work of Grace to You and the ministry of some local churches because they both prioritize the Word of God. It's sad to say that there are many churches that don't. There are many formal, sort of sacramental churches where all is kind of mystery and form and symbolism and ceremony. And then there are lots of churches that, you know, would purport to be evangelical churches where the Word of God is not seriously dealt with, not seriously proclaimed, seriously preached, and seriously applied. But having said that, of course, what we do at Grace to You in proclaiming the Word of God is what all faithful churches do. And we're not here to be a church. In fact, we're here to support faithful local churches. We're here to strengthen their people by being a supplement. We're no different than, you know, a bookstore where you can go and buy books, or a tape library, or a ministry such as ours where you download sermons. We're here to help the local church by strengthening its leadership and its people. When you help Grace to You, you help the church.
6: Yes, friend, and we are grateful for your partnership in that work. And if you'd like to help us take God's Word to His people around the world, visit gty.org and see the various ways you can support Grace to You. I'll give you more information on how to do that after the lesson. But now, stay tuned as John MacArthur continues his look at the transforming power of Scripture.
5: Now, here in this text before us, we have one of the great defenses of scriptural authority. The statement in verse 16, all scripture is God-breathed, is a tremendously profound statement. It is not the word of man, it is the word of God. It was breathed out by God. But then we're looking at this second statement, all scripture is useful, profitable. to produce these five things. According to verse 15, it can make you wise unto salvation. And according to verse 16, it is profitable or useful for doctrine, reproof, correction, and training. And is the only thing needed and the only thing able to make the man of God perfect, equipped for every good work. Now, we've entitled these five things the work of the Word. What does the Word do? First of all, remember in verse 15, it is able to make you wise unto salvation. The Word has the power to save. Secondly, and coming into verse 16, he says it is useful for doctrine or for teaching. And I pointed out to you that here he has in mind not the process of teaching, but the content. It is profitable to give you the necessary body of divine truth to live a godly life. The third work of the Word in verse 16 is mentioned reproof. Reproof. The word literally means to rebuke, to confront someone with a view toward convicting them of misbehavior. The first rebuking work of the Word is toward the sin in the life of a person, of a believer. It'll work on you that way. Not only does the Word reprove sin, but it reproves error. It reproves error. So the Word of God then has the positive content ministry of imparting to us truth, the negative content ministry in the sense that it exposes sin and exposes error. Now let's go from content to conduct in the last two. Paul says to Timothy, it is also profitable not only for salvation, not only for teaching, doctrine, not only for reproof, but for correction, verse 16, correction. Now we're going to move from content to conduct. The Scripture not only exposes sin as to its reality, not only exposes error, but it has the ability to correct both. It has a corrective capability. The word here, epanorthosis, means literally, it's only used here, nowhere else in the Scripture, so it's hard to compare its use. So taking it at its face value, exactly what the word means, it literally means to straighten up upon, to lift you up and straighten you up. What happens? The Word of God comes along, it cuts you to ribbons, it slays you, it exposes false belief, false teaching, and then the Word of God also picks you up and straightens you up and sets you back on your feet. It has the ability to straighten up your conduct, to thoroughly restore to an upright position is what the Word means. It doesn't just split you up and let you lie there, it puts you back together again. It imparts truth, exposes error. That basically has to do with content. But it also has the power to change your behavior, to correct the sin, to correct the wrong belief. And then it says in the end, to train you in righteousness. Both those last two have to do with conduct. Conduct. That's a wonderful work of the Word, beloved. You know that's true. You go to the Word of God, what happens? You go to the Word of God, and you read it, and you feel conviction. I know I do. I rarely ever read the Scripture without feeling conviction in my heart. It always seems to pierce somehow into my heart. But then as I read, it also gives me instruction to build me back up again. If I read in the Word of God about pride and I feel convicted about pride, I also read in the Scripture the way that I can humble myself before God and how the Spirit of God will work with my will to bring humility into my life. And as I continue to study the Word of God, where I was torn apart, I start to be built back together again. David said, "Thy word have I hid in my heart that I might not," what? Sin. It's the Word that begins to build and strengthen and strengthen. In fact, I can honestly say to you that through the years of spiritual growth, some of the areas of greatest weakness in my early life where the Word of God pierced most deeply and reproved me most greatly are the strongest areas now, because those areas of grave weakness which the Word of God revealed to me have been the areas where I've spent the most effort trying to build strength in the power of the Spirit of God. And I believe with all my heart that there's every reason for a Christian to hope that areas of great weakness become areas of great strength. We apply ourselves to those areas. The Word of God is the tool of building. That's why we are to let the Word of Christ dwell in us richly, Colossians 3:16, because it begins to build us up. Paul writing says we are to take in the Word of God, Acts 20:32, which is able to build you up. It puts the pieces back together. You don't just come and have the Word of God fracture you and run away. You stay and the Word will rebuild you. It has that capability. In John 15, our Lord was teaching on the vine and the branches, and he made a point that I think connects to this thought. He said, I am the true vine, and my Father is the vine dresser. Every branch in me that doesn't bear fruit, he takes away, and every branch that bears fruit, he prunes it, that it may bear more fruit. Verse 3, you are already clean, that is pruned, because of the word which I have spoken to you. You're a branch. In your life come a lot of these little sucker branches that sap your energy. They don't produce anything at all. They just drain the energy from the fruitful part. And the Lord comes along with a knife like any good vine dresser and whacks off those sucker branches out of your life. That's the pruning of the Word. The Word lays you bare, and then the Word has a way of straightening you back up again. It'll show you your sin, and it'll show you the path of obedience. It'll show you what's wrong, and it'll teach you how to do what's right. That's the tremendous truth of God's promise. That's the restoring ministry of God's Word. And don't we rejoice in that? He that is taken into fault, you that are spiritual, do what? Restore him in love. The Word has the ability to do that. The Word, as I imbibe it privately, or the Word as it comes to me from a brother who comes alongside to help in that restoration process. And we all experience the rebuilding of the Word of God. Everything we need is here. The doctrine, the foundation, all the principles of life, the reproof, the rebuking that comes to us against our sin and against false teaching. And then the Scripture has the ability to correct and to put us back together and build us thoroughly, restoring us to an upright position, which is what that word means. What a tremendous, tremendous promise that is. We don't need to despair. We don't need to say, well, I'm gone, I'm done, that's the end of me. The Word of God can rebuild and restore, and God is committed to that ministry by His Spirit. As your sin is exposed and confessed and you're rebuilt, you get stronger and stronger in the process. And that's all the work of the Word. That's the work of the Word. So from a content standpoint, the Word provides teaching and reproof of that which is false. From a conduct standpoint, it provides correction. It starts to rebuild you after you've been reproven. And then finally, the Word works in training in righteousness. Training in righteousness. What a marvelous thought. Training in righteousness. This is the positive side of correction. It corrects you. That's dealing with your sin, it trains you, that's beginning to input righteousness. So in those four, there's a little bit of a flip-flop. The Word deposits the truth that trains you in righteousness, the first and fourth. The Word reproves you, the second, and then begins to rebuild you in the correcting process, that's the third term. So in those four terms, you have the work of the Word, its content and its work on your conduct. Now, what does training in righteousness mean? Well, it's a vital concept and a simple one to understand. Training is the word paideion, from which the Greek word paideia, which is child, to which that word is also connected. It means to train a child. That's exactly what it means. It's having to do with educating children. The word is able to bring you up. That's what it means, to nurture you, to raise you, to grow you, to bring you up to maturity. This is the positive side. It's not only correcting you, but it's bringing you up. It's building you up. Dealing with your faults is half of it. Instructing you in what is right is the other half. So the Word takes its reproving power and uses that to correct you, and the Word takes its doctrinal content and uses that to train you. And the process is complete. Now the Word paideion is used a number of times in the New Testament and always has to do, is used a number of times in the New Testament and always has to do with the idea of training up somebody, building up someone, growing.

of the Lord, nor faint when you are reproved by him. So reproof is a part of that training. For those whom the Lord loves, he disciplines, he trains, and he scourges. There again, scourging is a part of the training. So correction is implied in the training, but the term training emphasizes the positive side. Verse 7, it is for training that you endure. God deals with you as with sons. For what son is there whom his father doesn't train? And if you're without training, of which all have become partakers, then you're legitimate children and not sons. Furthermore, we had earthly fathers to train us. We respected them. Shall we not much rather be subject to the Father of spirits and live? For they, that is our earthly fathers, trained us for a short time as seemed best to them. He trains us for our good, that we may share his holiness. That's it. Training unto holiness. Training in righteousness. Same idea. And all training, verse 11, for the moment, seems not to be joyful but sorrowful. Yet to those who are being trained or have been trained by it, it yields the peaceable fruit, there it is, of righteousness. So the writer of Hebrews is saying God puts every one of his children through a training process. Paul here says the training process is basically the work of the Word. It is the Word that does the training. It is the Word that builds you up. The Word that trains you properly. Notice 1 Peter, a very familiar passage. Really, it puts it in very clear terms. He says in verses 23 to 25 of 1 Peter 1 that we have been begotten again through the living and abiding Word of God. We're saved through the Word. There's no question about that. Then in verse 2, he says, verse 2 of chapter 2, like newborn babes, long for the pure milk of the Word, that by it you may grow. So our growth, our training, our maturing is based on the Word. Like a baby grows because it eats, you grow because you eat. Like a baby needs milk, you need the Word. Now, this verse is very simple. What it's saying is, in the way that babies long for milk, you should long for the Word. And you know, that is the strongest. In fact, that's the single desire a baby has. They want milk. They scream for milk. That's basically it. They live for that. As I've said before, babies have two things in mind. They want milk, and they want you to deal with the consequences of the milk, and that's about it. They live to drink the milk, and that's exactly what he's saying. In the same way that a baby is so singularly focused on the need for milk, should you be singularly focused on the need for the Word so that you, like that baby, may what? May grow. It's the source of growth. And I'll tell you something, that's not mystical. I can say it's as simple as this, folks. The time you spend every day, that time you spend every single day of your life reading God's Word is making you a stronger believer. You may not perceive it. You may not even recognize it. But it's food and it's nourishment and it's finding a place in your mind and it's nourishing your spirit. Go with me for just a moment to Psalm 19. Please notice what the Word of God will do. He calls it by six different titles, Psalm 19, starting in verse 7 and then going to verse 8 and 9. He calls it the law of the Lord, the testimony of the Lord, the precepts of the Lord, the commandment of the Lord, the fear of the Lord, referring to worship, the judgments of the Lord. Six titles for Scripture. You can look at Scripture as God's law, as his testimony of himself, as precepts for living, as commandments to be obeyed, as instruction on worship, or as verdicts from the divine bench, but it's all his Word. And what is its character? It is perfect, it is sure, it is right, it is pure, it is clean, it is true. And what will it do for you? It'll restore your soul. It'll make you wise. It'll rejoice your heart. It'll enlighten your eyes. It'll endure forever. That means it'll be relevant in every age, and it'll produce comprehensive righteousness, the end of verse 9. That's the sufficiency of the Word of God. That's what it'll do in your life as you feed on it. And the Word then trains us in righteousness, in holiness. What does that mean? Right things, right behavior, right conduct, right thinking, right action, right words. It's the food that makes us grow. In James 1:21, you remember this familiar verse, therefore putting aside all filthiness and all that remains of wickedness, sounds a lot like 1 Peter 2:1, in humility receive the Word. Receive the Word. Basic. Basic. Well, let's go back to 2 Timothy and just kind of wrap our thoughts up. The power and the effect of the Word is tremendous. The Word is able to make you wise unto salvation. The Word is able to give you doctrine.

0: That is to give you all the principles necessary for living a godly life and serving God to the maximum. The Word is able to reprove, that is to cut deeply into your life and reveal your sin, and also to reveal false teaching to protect you from it. The Word then is able to pick up the pieces that it has torn apart in a sense and rebuild your life and also train you to Christ-likeness and holiness and righteousness. That's the power of the Word. And how successful is it? Look at verse 17. So successful that the man of God in whom the Word works may be perfect, complete, adequate, equipped for every, not most, but every good work. So, beloved, when I say the Scripture is comprehensively sufficient, that's exactly what I mean. It's exactly what I mean. What else can you be but perfect, and what else can you do but every good work? There's nothing left out. When someone comes along and tells you that the Bible is not adequate, the Bible is insufficient, the Bible doesn't tell us all we need to know, we need some further revelations, some further writings of some spiritual gurus, or we need the insights of the world or sociology or psychology or philosophy in order to complete our Christian pilgrimage, don't you believe it? It's all here in the book. And beloved, more than anything else, if we are to be spiritually noble, we must search the Scriptures daily, for therein lies our food, and therein lies the tool with which God refines us to the place of maximum usefulness. The truth is, we should be like Mary. In Luke 10:39, it says, who sat at Jesus' feet and heard his word. If there's anything that you need to commit your heart to, it would be that no day would pass that you didn't spend time feeding your souls in the Word of the living God, that you might be all that He wants you to be. Some of you need the Word for salvation. You've not yet come to know Christ. Read that New Testament until it becomes clear to you what it means to be saved. Some of you need doctrine. You don't have the principles. You don't know how to live the Christian life to its fullest. You haven't learned the Word of God, so you know what true doctrine is. And some of you need to have the piercing sword of the Word reprove your sin, and then to begin to do its work of correcting that sin and instructing you so that you become mature in Christ, able to be all that He wants you to be. Beloved, let me just say in closing that this again rehearses in my own mind and reaffirms why we study this book, because there's really nothing else for us to do that can come anywhere close to this. Let's pray together. Thank you, Father, for clear truth. Thank you for your expression of love to us in the treasure of your book. May we say with David, oh, how I love thy law. May it be our delight, for Christ's sake. Amen.
1: 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John's current study is titled, The Transforming Power of Scripture. 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
3: As a gospel media ministry, we seek to communicate Christ's message to various people groups in their respective heart languages. 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Today, we are joined by station manager Ted Dolohan to reflect on God's faithfulness through the years. Kuya Ted, 1143 DZMR Santiago City, Isabela celebrated 15 years of God's faithfulness. As a missions radio, What does this identity mean, especially in serving the highland and culturally diverse communities of Cagayan Valley and the Cordilleras?
4: During my early years, before FEBC decided to have a radio station here in Isabela, sabi ko, bakit among radio stations of FEBC are only concentrated in the south and part of Luzon? So wala dito, sabi ko, sa north. And there are lots of tribes and communities that have not been reached yet. So in the celebration of this 15th year, we are grateful to God for how He is working, that we have now little by little infiltrated, or we have little by little reached out to these communities.
3: It's a good thing that you pointed that out, Kuya Ted, because that's the mission of FEBC, reaching people who are the hardest to reach with the gospel message. That is our heart, no? Especially those in isolated communities, especially up in the mountains, and reaching them through their particular tribal language, no? Their unique tribal language. So how does DZMR reflect that mission of FEBC?
4: We have already 7 different heart languages of the different cultures and tribes here and communities in Isabela and Cagayan Valley, particularly also in the Cordilleras that we have been serving. The majority of the people here are Ilocanos, and we have the Ibanags, we have the Itawit, we have the Igorots, the Kankanais. We also have a broadcast for the Kalanguya, the Ifugaos, which is one of the largest listening speaking language in the afternoon program. Lastly, we have the Ayangan language broadcast that we have now in the station.
3: Recently, I believe you distributed 1,000 portable missionary radios, a drive and distribution initiative to highlight your anniversary. So what use is this PM radio in strategically reaching different tribal groups up in the mountains?
4: This 1000 PM radio project is intended indeed to reach out to the communities up there in the mountains to proclaim the gospel of the Lord Jesus Christ until all have heard. We share this also to people with disabilities, the PWDs, who could not get out, who cannot go to churches to listen to the gospel. And also, we're giving radios to persons deprived of liberty. We have a person deprived of liberty who was given a radio. He was given a sentence for life imprisonment in the National Beloved Prison. There, he came to know the Lord Jesus Christ. And miraculously, by God's grace, he was released for good, for his good behavior, having been transformed as a Christian while he was in detention. At nung siya ay ma-release, nung siya ay mapalaya na, naging bahagi ng kanyang desire o ng kanyang kagustuhan na maabot itong mga tao na naging katulad niya na isang bilanggo. His ministry now is reaching out to the people of deprived of liberty here at Santiago City.
3: It's a wonderful example of how the Lord uses our broadcast to reach people who need the good news. I am sure in many of your communities, no, in many parts of mountainous areas in Sierra Madre and even in the Cordillera, there are a lot of challenges that you have encountered in reaching people. How has the PM radio helped overcome such barriers?
4: Isa na nakakatuwa na bahagi ng aming ministry dito sa Santiago City ay yung pag-abot sa mga malalayong bundok dito sa Sierra Madre at Cordillera. And indeed, kapag kami ay magbibiyahe doon via road trip, it will take us about 5 hours or even more to be able to reach the place. But we are thankful because we have partnered with the New Tribes Mission Philippines and the Ethnos 360, who help us transport these portable missionary radios to the various places using the helicopter of the Ethnos 360.
3: I can see the essence of partnership in what you're saying. You know, different partners New Tribes Missions Philippines, Ethnos 360, and FEBC Philippines, all working together to reach people in hard-to-reach areas, no? For them to hear the good news through our broadcasts. When we went to one of the communities and we land on top of the mountain and we engage communities there, and I've heard this, no? When we take pictures, they would say, tag me. Tag me, no? So that means these people are also, these communities are also in social media. How do you see new technology helping us to continue reaching these communities?
4: The trend of the times now is very challenging on the part of DZMR. And we are endeavoring also to reach out to these communities. Other than the broadcast or the terrestrial radio, we'll be able to reach them up through other media platforms. Kailangan na namin na maggumawa ng mga content na pasok at swak sa pangangailangan ng kahit na mga nasa bundok. Even the youth in the lowlands have to be reached with the new content that we have to be keeping our listeners.
3: You celebrated 15 years. What is your prayer and vision for 1143 DZMR Missions Radio moving forward, particularly in reaching the people that we serve, communities, yung partners that walk alongside us, and using many tools in media for the wider gospel impact?
4: Firstly, we encourage our listeners and other partners to keep praying. Number one is to pray for FEBC. Weekly, pinadadala ko yung ating mga prayer list para sa ating mga group chats para sila ay ma-inform at patuloy na manalangin sa atin. Ikalawa, because we're a non-commercial station, nahikilambing po kami sa ating mga listeners to partner with us with your financial support. So this is our prayer na sana lumago pa at patuloy pang dumami ang mga tagapakinig. Marami ang mananalangin, marami ang magpa-partner sa atin through their financial love gift support at partnership sa pamagitan ng ating mga broadcast. Hanggang ang lahat ng mga taga-Region 2, taga-Cordillera ay makarinig ng mensahe ng Panginoong Hesus Kristo.
3: 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This has been Luis Miguel Castillo for the FEBC Report. 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
9: Good day, everybody. This is your Living Word TV, and I'm Joseph Villamil. We're grateful to be back to share original songs and biblical messages from Pastor Mel Caparros. We desire to bless you and encourage you to live the life God has given you in all its fullness. Let's start off today's episode with a song called Forever and Ever by Marie Caparros, arranged by Giovanni Albasa, interpreted by Oji Ingrasia.

0: and Ever by Marika Barros, arranged by Giovanni Almazan, interpreted by O.J. Ingresha.
1: And now here's Pastor Melody's exposition on 1 John chapter 4, verses 16 to 19, entitled The God Kind of Love.
2: Now, in this particular passage that we will be studying, once again, John goes back to the theme of God's love. And while it may seem redundant, the truth is what John wanted to accomplish was to give a very thorough treatment of this particular topic. After all, can we possibly exhaust the theme, the definition, the implications of God's love? I believe it is something that will truly overwhelm us because indeed the love of God is immeasurable. In this particular passage that we will be studying, the main focus has to do with God's love, its goal, its impact, its byproducts, and its initiative. So let's unpack our study today and let's begin our study talking about the genuine faith and the outflow of love as found in verse 16. Once again, let's read this verse. It says, "We have come to know and have believed the love which God has for us. God is love, and the one who abides in love abides in God, and God abides in him." Now, in genuinely accepting Jesus Christ, two things have happened. First, there is an experiential understanding of the immensity of God's love as displayed at the cross. We get to perceive that greatness, the height, the length, the width, the depth of the love that God has for us. After all, my dear friends, as we very well know, the Lord Jesus Christ did not die for friends, but rather he died for us who happen to be sinners, those who were enemies of God, those who were rebellious, those who did not care about him at all, those who live very selfish lives that are simply looking at what would personally satisfy us. We were never thinking about God. And yet the grace of God is such that he died for us. He did not die for personal glory, but he died for the sake of man's redemption. And you and I know that God in himself, Jesus in himself, is glorious. And at the cross, even though the motivation was our own redemption, we find the glory of God's love in full display. Now, when John says or uses the word "know" here, it is in the perfect tense. And it speaks of the lasting impact of this knowledge of God's love in our lives. You see, one of the things that truly impacted my life was when I began to understand that salvation is not something that we work for, but rather salvation is something that Jesus himself had accomplished. And it was a complete and absolute redemption. There was nothing incomplete in what Jesus did. And to think that he sacrificed for us, for sinful us, we who did not mind him at all, we who were not really seeking him at all, don't you think that would produce a tremendous impact in our lives, my dear friends? After I learned about the love of God, you know, things have never been the same for me. Now, secondly, the domino effect of that knowledge is great faith in his love. The word "believe" happens to be in the perfect tense. And it means, or it makes us trust him even more, that he who saved us will keep us from stumbling. And this is something that is a blessed assurance and confidence that you and I have. Our faith in the Lord Jesus Christ is unshakable. And we know that what he has done for us is complete. What he has done for us does not need any supplements, because what he has done for us is a complete and absolute redemption. Now, this does not mean a sinless existence on our part. You and I know that we do still sin against the Lord. But one thing we know, the convicting power of the Holy Spirit is such that he will bring us to genuine repentance. In Jude 24, it states, "Now to him who is able to keep you from stumbling and to make you stand in the presence of His glory, blameless with great joy. To the only God, our Savior, through Jesus Christ, our Lord, be glory, majesty, dominion, and authority before all time, now and forever. Amen. So our faith is such that we believe and have the confidence that He will keep us from stumbling. And therefore, once genuinely saved, always saved. Now, I'd like us to note that great is the love of God. And how was this demonstrated? Once again, as the Bible says, by giving His only begotten Son of God. In other words, the Lord gave His all to us. It was not like He was withdrawing certain things from us, but rather He gave Himself to us, His only begotten Son. Verse 16 reads, God is love, and the one who abides in love abides in God, and God abides in him. Now, the phrase God is love, we have to understand that the word love is a focus emphasis in Greek. It somehow highlights the fact that by the Father sending Christ with what Christ has done at the cross, we come to the conclusion that God is the embodiment of perfect love. How else can we think otherwise? I mean, such sacrificial love, such unconditional love, such immeasurable love, you cannot question. And therefore, you can only make the conclusion that this God that you and I serve is a God of love. Now, the one who continues in this love relationship with the Lord, assuming that we have already received Christ, proves beyond doubt the genuineness of His salvation. And therefore, we are told that those who persevere all the way to the end, they are the ones who are genuinely saved. And so, my dear friends, this is what we know. We will never drift away from the Lord. We may sin, but we will always come back on the table to repent of our sins and to seek His grace in our lives. Now we move on to verse 17, and let's talk about the fulfillment of God's love and our confidence. In verse 17, it says, by this, love is perfected with us, so that we may have confidence in the day of judgment. Because as He is, so also are we in this world. Now, the trend of thought comes from the last phrase of verse 16, which says, and God abides in Him. This is when the love of God is perfected with us. So when the Bible says by this, it refers once again to the preceding phrase, which refers to salvation, of course. Therefore, in salvation, the love of God has been perfected or has found fulfillment. Perfected is in the Greek perfect and means to say that the love of God, whose goal is to redeem man, has been fully accomplished in us and assures us that we cannot lose it. Salvation, after all, is God's desired will. In 1 Timothy chapter 2, verse 3 and 4, it says, this is good and acceptable in the sight of God, our Savior, who desires all men to be saved and to come to the knowledge of the truth. Now, we are not in any way teaching about universal salvation, but rather what we see here is God's desired will. However, you and I know that there is God's decreed will. For lack of time, I may not be able to explain that to you. But here's the heart of God. The heart of God wants to save all men. But sadly, men will continually reject God. So in the goodness of God, He provides an extra layer of His grace by choosing us, electing us, predestining us. Now, if redemption has been accomplished in us, we have confidence, therefore, in the day of judgment, because we are saved already, past tense. We're not being saved, It is not like we may be saved. We are already saved. The word have, by the way, is in the present tense and carries the idea of continually having this confidence. And therefore, if we understand our scriptures, if we have truly embraced the gospel, if we are truly genuinely born of God, then my dear friends, we will continually have this confidence that if and when we die, we will go to heaven, not because of who we are and not because of the good works that we perform. You and I know that we are not saved by good works because with what God requires, perfect obedience. But what we could not do, our Savior did, walking in full perfect obedience while He was here on earth, and then making that one perfect sacrifice so that His righteousness might be imputed on us. And so the righteousness that you and I have is not our own. It belongs to the Lord. Now, only a genuine Christian has perfect confidence when the day of accounting takes place before God. There is no fear, only perfect rest. And this is what the verses we are studying is teaching us. In verse 17, it says, because as He is, so also are we in this world. When the Bible says, as He is, so also are we, means that as the Lord is righteous, so are we. Because it has been imputed on us by virtue of Jesus dying on the cross. I recall what David S. Dockery states. He said, the imputation of righteousness lies at the heart of the biblical doctrine of salvation. This righteousness is seen in Christ, who purchased redemption. God grants righteousness to those who have faith in Christ. This righteousness imputed or reckoned to believers is, strictly speaking, an alien righteousness. It is not that believers own the righteousness, but it is God's own righteousness imputed to the believer. So as Luther said, believers are simultaneously righteous and sinful. We are righteous because of what Christ has done, but of course, possessionally, we are still sinning. And yet, when the Father looks at us, what He sees is the righteousness of Christ. And this is the reason why justification means declared righteous. We have been declared righteous, once again, not because of anything we have done, but because of what Christ has done. When we look at our account before the Lord, we're not simply zero balance. We're actually negative balance. There is nothing that you and I can do to be able to pay the debt that we owe the Lord. So what does God do? Well, being not only zero balance and negative balance, the Lord imputes, He brings to our account His own righteousness. And therefore, we are spiritually rich, saved, redeemedly, absolutely. Why? Again, not because of us, but because of what Christ has done. This imputation has already taken place, as stated in the phrase, in this world. In other words, we can already be sure of salvation while we are still here on earth, while we are still alive. And that is why if someone asks me, are you saved? My answer is yes. And people might see that as plain arrogance, but no, my dear friends. I'm saying I'm saved, not because of who I am, not because of what I've done, but because of what my Savior has done. He saved me, and therefore, I know where I am going. He is my Savior through and through. Now, we go to the final part of this sermon, verse 18 and 19. And it speaks about the boldness and the source of love. It goes, there is no fear in love, but perfect love casts out fear. Because fear involves punishment, and the one who fears is not perfected in love. When the Bible says there is no fear in love, what it means is that love in this context is the love of God that accomplished salvation for us. So once a person is saved, he's no longer afraid because he knows all of his sins are covered, past, present, future, not only covered, but completely cleansed, washed away. And therefore, salvation drives out all fear. Now, the word fear comes from the Greek word phobia, from phobos, to frighten. And passively, it means to be alarmed or be sore afraid, fear exceedingly. And this is no longer true in our case. We have been cleansed from all guilt. Once again, not because of our doing, but because of the doing of our Lord and Savior. In verse 18, it says, "And the one who fears is not perfect in love." The one who is afraid, the one who does not have confidence, the one who does not know is not perfected in love. In other words, he is not yet saved. Why? Because he does not understand what Christ has done for him. He does not understand the good news of salvation. He does not understand that salvation is not about us. It's not about what we do. It's about what Christ has done. Because if we know what Christ has done, there is no reason to be afraid. And therefore, my dear friends, if we have this blessed assurance, as verse 19 says, we love because he first loved us. The natural result of salvation is that we begin to express our love for God. We need to remember, however, that when we love God, it is because He's the one who loved us first. And how do we know that? Look at Ephesians chapter 1, verse 3 and following. "Blessed be the God and Father of our Lord Jesus Christ, who has blessed us with every spiritual blessing in the heavenly places in Christ. Just as He chose us in Him before the foundation of the world, that we would be holy and blameless before Him. In love, He predestined us to adoption as sons through Jesus Christ to Himself, according to the kind intention of His will, to the praise of the glory of His grace, which He freely bestowed on us in the Beloved." My dear friends, look at this particular passage. It does not speak of what we have done. It speaks about everything that God the Father and the Lord Jesus Christ has done for us. Notice it says that He has blessed us with every spiritual blessing. Notice that it says that He is the one who chose us. Notice that the Bible says that He is the one who predestined us. He is the one who adopted us. And notice that this was according to the kind intention of His will. And notice also that it says that this is freely bestowed on us. So there's absolutely nothing that we have done. It's all Him. Romans 8:38 says, "For I am convinced that neither death nor life, nor angels, nor principalities, nor things present, nor things to come, nor powers, nor height, nor depth, nor any other created thing will be able to separate us from the love of God, which is in Christ Jesus our Lord." And so, my dear friends, yes, there is nothing that will be able to separate us from the love of God. Once love is there, it is there forever.
1: 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Today, we're reminded that when we truly understand God's love and what Christ has accomplished on the cross, we can have confidence, not because of who we are, but because of who Christ is. 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May it be that we rest in Jesus because His perfect love casts out fear and gives us the assurance of our salvation. Let's close in prayer. Lord, thank You for Your perfect love that drives out fear. 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
7: Kaibigan, kumusta na? 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
2: Recently, an AI system went rogue. That's what OpenAI reports happened in the testing of an experimental autonomous AI model. It broke out of the security built around it and gained access to another company's internal network.

0: The Rogue AI model targeted one of the world's largest hubs for sharing AI models. The attack has prompted questions about advancing AI systems and whether existing safeguards are sufficient. Neil Lawrence, a professor of machine learning at Cambridge, offered this criticism on the BBC. Quote, "It shows us that OpenAI is not capable of safely deploying their own technology. In some ways, this runs parallel to our own condition. Likewise, there is great potential for evil within each of us, but believers have this hope in Romans 8. The law of the Spirit of life has set you free in Christ Jesus from the law of sin and death." Welcome to Haven Today, here on the weekend, and I pray that you're having a wonderful close to your summer. I'm David Wolin, sharing the great story that's all about Jesus, and today we jump into 1 Samuel on a program I'm looking forward to sharing with you. It's called The King We Need. We're returning to the theme of Christ in all the Scriptures. We released a book by that same name a couple of years ago, and it was so popular that we ran out of inventory and had to do a whole new pressing before we could return to this series. As you read the Bible through a year, you eventually, of course, come to the era of Israel's kings. This is the time which came after the period of Judges, and I'm looking forward to walking through this unique time in Israel's history together. From the outset, you can hear the longing in the voice of the people. They want a king. And as we view the entire story of the Bible, we can see that longing was the right one, but it was misplaced. They wanted a king like all the other nations. And so no matter which of Israel's kings you look at, from the best to the worst, this can be said about every one of them. This is not the king we need. And that, of course, is the point. A greater king was coming. Stay with me now as we turn to 1 Samuel, and don't be surprised when we see Jesus showing up. Yes, that's right, even here in the Old Testament. And then after the program, I'd love to send you a copy of the book that Haven published called Christ in All the Scriptures, Reading and Praying Through the Bible in a Year. And this book will help you to see how the entire Bible really is all about Jesus. It's an easy-to-navigate hardback book with overviews for each of the Bible's books and Christ-centered prayers accompanying each one. And it is a guide for reading your entire Bible in a year. And as we anticipate reaching the end of the summer and getting a bit of a restart to life in the fall, the timing of this might be just right. Why not challenge yourself to start reading through God's Word? This unique resource from Haven will help you to experience the delight of finding Jesus throughout your Bible and to draw near to Him as you engage with God's Word. You can call us at 865-HAVEN, 865-HAVEN, or online, haventoday.org. haventoday.org. And now we'll get started with Shane and Shane and Lord, I Need You.
1: Lord, I come

This is Haven Today. I'm David Wolin, and that was Shane and Shane and Lord, I Need You. And boy, if you're like me this week, you're feeling that yourself. I am. It's in my own heart. It's in the world that we're living in, here in the U.S. especially, such a contentious political climate. Lord, we need you. Everything seems so broken right now in government. And that brings up an interesting question as we start the message today. Is there a perfect form of government out there? Well, I'd say the Bible points us to one, but it's one unlike any this world has ever seen. It's the one we sing about at Christmas time from Isaiah 9. For to us a child is born, for to us a son is given, and the government will be on his shoulders. He will reign on David's throne and over his kingdom. This is our promise. This is our great hope, not just today, but throughout the Old Testament as well. It's the story beneath all the stories as God makes promises and keeps them, and he keeps doing this despite the frequency of the disobedience of his people. The Lord keeps unconditional promises unconditionally. To Abraham, God had promised that he would make his descendants into a great nation. Kings would come from him. Through Abraham, all the nations of the world would be blessed. And as we open up 1 Samuel today, some of those promises to Abraham had not yet come to pass. No king had yet arisen. But Abraham's family had become a great nation. They'd come up out of Egypt, where they had been slaves for 400 years. They'd taken possession of Canaan, and they were now nearing the end of the period of the judges. But of course, the people of Israel didn't know that. And during this time of the judges, God's people had drifted further and further away from him. The very last verse in the book of Judges sums it up with these words. In those days, there was no king in Israel. Everyone did what was right in his own eyes. And it was at this moment that God sent Samuel, the last of the judges. And it was during a season of sadness and suffering. The nation had been beaten by the Philistines. They were living in fear of them. And the Lord seemed far off. It's not hard to relate to a moment like this. Within the first couple months of Russia's invasion of Ukraine, some friends of mine, Christian pastors and broadcasters there, went out on the streets of Kyiv. They were asking people this question. Have you noticed yourself turning to God more since the war began? They recorded people's responses on video. One older woman stopped and said, "Yes, every day. I pray that everything would be okay, that everyone would be healthy and alive, the boys on the front lines and the people near to me, because what else can I do?" And then came the follow-up question. If you could ask God a question, what would you ask? And there was a long pause. When she spoke, you could hear the desperation and hopelessness in her voice. Why isn't he helping us more? So that things would go better. So that everyone would be alive. And her eyes welled up with tears and she walked away. Why isn't God helping us more? That's an honest question. Have you ever looked to the heavens and cried out, "God, where are you? Don't you see how much this hurts? Can't you see how scared I am? Why aren't you doing more to help?" Well, as we're going to see in 1 Samuel 7, God was working. While Samuel was yet a child, Israel's leaders brought the Ark of the Covenant into the battlefield. They tried to use it like a supernatural weapon against the Philistines to assure victory. They hadn't sought the Lord. They'd simply tried to use God and showed little regard for his holiness, and they were crushed in that battle. The Ark was lost. Israel had sinned. Did they repent? Did they humble themselves? Did they begin to seek the Lord? Not quite yet. Our story picks up in the second half of verse 2. It says, "A long time passed, some 20 years, and all the house of Israel lamented after the Lord." 20 years. That's a long time. And during that time, the Lord was at work on their hearts. How do we know? It says they lamented after the Lord. Heartfelt mourning over sin, a posture of repentance, a desire to seek the Lord again. In 2 Corinthians 7, the Apostle Paul writes about how there are two kinds of sorrow. He says, "Godly sorrow brings repentance that leads to salvation and leaves no regret. But worldly sorrow
brings death. Was Israel only sorry about the consequences of the sin? Or was their lament a godly sorrow leading to repentance? Samuel wants to know too. So he says to all the house of Israel, verse 3, "If you are returning to the Lord with all your heart, then put away the foreign gods and the Ashtaroth from among you, and direct your heart to the Lord and serve him only, and he will deliver you out of the hand of the Philistines." But hold on, did you hear that? Samuel said to put away their idols. Didn't we just hear that the house of Israel had been lamenting after the Lord? How could those two things coexist? How could they be longing after the Lord while still keeping a place in their homes and hearts for pagan idols? They had not really repented. And yet still the Lord was working on their hearts. It's like salt tenderizing a tough piece of meat. And now the time had come. And God, through Samuel, called them to repentance, which brings us to the key point for our text today, which is this: true repentance is tangible and undivided. And I'll repeat that. True repentance is tangible and undivided. It's the kind of repentance John the Baptist was calling people to, preparing the way for the Lord. It's what Jesus called people to throughout his ministry. Faith in Christ goes hand in hand with tangible, undivided repentance. And in that moment for Israel, the tangible part was obvious. Israel, throw away your idols. Don't just find a storage bin in your basement and pack them away like Christmas decorations to pull out again when you feel like it. Put them in the garbage can, throw the idols into the fire, get rid of them. You see, they'd carved out protected places for this kind of sin in their hearts and in their homes, even publicly. And when you do that, when you create a safe harbor for sin instead of fighting against it, when you protect it, your relationship with God is based on a lie. The repentance is fake. The affections of your heart are divided. Now, for most of us today, carved image idolatry seems very foreign, hard to relate to on the surface. But idolatry, at its heart, operates on an "if I do this, then you have to do that" approach to the supernatural world. In idol worship, rather than submitting to the Lord of creation, you make gods out of created things, and you believe that those gods can be manipulated or appeased to get whatever it is you want. And that right there is the point of connection, because that's the heart set of Israel. In fact, that was what they were doing 2 decades earlier when they decided to bring the Ark of the Covenant onto the battlefield. They were trying to use God to their own ends. Now let me ask you, do people do that today? Do we ever try to use God for our own ends? This sinful impulse, I think, has coursed through the veins of every generation since Adam and Eve. It happens every time someone takes God or the things of God and uses them like a tool or a prop, not bowing in submission before the authority of the Lord Jesus Christ. This is happening in our world today. It can even happen in the privacy of our own hearts. If when we pray, rather than seeking the will of God, we're trying to make a deal with him, "God, if I do this, you do that." Or if we think, "If I can just do enough good, or if I can keep myself from the really bad sins, then surely God will let me have this, or God will keep that bad thing from happening." The heart is deceitful above all things and beyond cure. Who can understand it, says the prophet Jeremiah. And the Lord answers, saying, "I, the Lord, search the heart and examine the mind." And through the prophet Ezekiel, God would later expand on that promise again, saying that he would give them an undivided heart and put a new spirit in them. He said, "I will remove from them their heart of stone and give them a heart of flesh." It's only through the Lord Jesus Christ, his atoning death and resurrection, it's only through him that this new life is possible. The true King we need has done this for us. And the Spirit of God is working, always working, to draw us back to him. And sometimes the Lord is working in our hearts like he's working here in 1 Samuel 7, through the hard circumstances, through the consequences of sinful actions, creating a depth of sorrow and lament. And sometimes it takes a long time for that to work. But very slowly
and surely. God will use it to erode away the luster of our sinful affections and to bring us to our knees before Him. And if the Lord can use hardship and suffering to accomplish this, then I think we have a pretty good answer to the question I asked earlier. When our hearts cry out, God, where are you? Why aren't you helping more? What if He is helping? What if the hurt is the help? Let's get personal. Is there a depth of sorrow in your life today? Is there a long-term lament that's bringing you to your knees? Could it be that this is a divinely appointed moment in your life, that God is calling you to tangible, undivided repentance before Him? It's only there, on our knees, that we can see the face of Christ clearly and know His mercy. Repentance, daily repentance. It's a critical part of the daily life of a Christian. And corporately, in many churches, it's the weekly rhythm of our worship services. Why? It's because this side of heaven, there's always opposing loyalties at war within us. Sometimes the idols of our hearts are well hidden. And so it's always good to come before the Lord and ask Him to show us what we cannot see inside ourselves. And today, I think that's exactly the place we should end our time in the Word together, with a confession. It's actually one that I often pray in my own devotions. So wherever you may be right now, may I invite you just to join me in this confession as we draw near to Christ together once more. Gracious God, our sins are too heavy to carry, too real to hide, and too deep to undo. Forgive what our lips tremble to name, what our hearts can no longer bear, and what has become for us a consuming fire of judgment. Set us free from a past that we cannot change. Open to us a future in which we can be changed. And grant us grace to grow more and more in Your likeness and image through Jesus Christ, the light of the world.

0: A while ago, we had Rebecca St. James and her husband on the program. We were talking about the movie Unsung Hero, which tells her family's story. And that was Rebecca singing her song back from 2005 called Forgive Me. This is Haven Today. I'm David Wolin, and I invite you to visit us at haventoday.org. There you can listen to our weekday series through 1 Samuel. It's called The King We Need. And of course, as we know, the King we need is the greater David. It is the King Jesus. And truly, all of God's word is intended to point us to the glory of the Lord Jesus, the fulfillment of every promise. He's the longing of every human heart. And if you want to see more of Christ in God's word, could I encourage you to get your copy of this hardback resource from Haven, Christ in All the Scriptures, Reading and Praying Through the Bible in a Year. 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You can go online to haventoday.org, haventoday.org. I'm David Wolin. Won't you come back again next time? We'll be keeping it all about Jesus. It's the great story here on Haven Today.
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0: dito sa Fairly Hot Pot Barbecue and Buffet. 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And grabe guys, no, as I walk into this very, very nice buffet, shabu-shabu na Andy, sabi ko, wow, ganda naman ng ambience dito. 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So, meron silang dalawang parts dito sa buffet na to. The first part is yung mga luto na, which is yung mga ulam na in-offer nila. These are some very, very nice choices ng food because they have seafood, they have crab, they have hipon, they have shrimp, fish, pork, and chicken. Naluto na guys with rice. The second part naman of this shabu-shabu Andy buffet is that meron silang napakalaking ref. 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Is this lobster ball, sir? 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Shrimp. Yes. Perfect. Thank you so much.
1: This sausage. 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Yeah. It's with seafood. Yes.
0: Squid.
1: Okay,
0: thank you so much. 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And then we also have the crab ball, which is yung favorite namin. And then, we also have some tofu. And, parang meron dun kaming nilagay na octopus dito. 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

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They have a very wide selection of sushi to choose from. Super ganda, guys, ng kanilang sushi because kitang-kita nyo naman sa video, it's so fresh. 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

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It's really, really worth it. Okay, tara guys, punta na tayo sa ating second stop. Let's go! And yun nga guys, no, we are on our second stop, guys, sa ating food girl dito sa Dubai. And this is a very unusual second stop because this will be more than the food that we are about to eat. It's actually about the view and the ambience na makikita natin habang kakain tayo dito sa ating second stop. And this is at Mina Rashid Marina dito sa may Bird Dubai. Kaya guys, it's actually a very beautiful seaside view with a lot of yachts. 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Kaya it's a very nice view. Ang maganda dito, yung right side mo,

0: just need is a pair of cup noodles and then a drink and then a nice view. And this is the view. Actually, wala masyadong lights, but I like the view. And I like eating sa may seaside. It's clean, guys. It's very clean. Actually, nagulat ako kasi when we went here, talagang walang basura. 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Talagang it's very hygienic. Sobrang linis, guys. And yun, this is the food that we're about to eat. And this is the view that we're about to savor and enjoy.
1: If nakikita nyo, taste test cup noodles edition in the yacht port. Sobrang sarap ng curry noodles dito. 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

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You can actually go here and not spend so much, only if you find the right places to go to and the right food to eat, the right experience to choose. So yun guys, I hope you enjoyed this episode, no? Kahit puro kain lang ginawa natin for today's video. But yun guys, always remember that adventures are the best way to learn. And this is Shaya De La Peña, your travel buddy and host here sa Real Travels. And I will see you sa next episode. Bye!

0: It's ATF, the podcast. My name is Jordan. Welcome to another brand new episode. I'm excited because I got a super friend with me today. He just came straight from an awesome youth conference called the NYIAP 2026, which is the Nazarene Youth International Asia Pacific so long regional conference. Did I get it right? Or Nazarene Youth Conference.
1: Yeah.
0: And then she is what she calls, she heads our young people here in Asia Pacific. She heads the aches, according to her. That's her official title position, the headache of, no, I'm kidding. She is basically our regional coordinator, director for the NYI, for our young people in the church. Here she is, Miss Sharon Latu. Hey.
1: Hey, what's up? I was just trying to, okay.
0: Okay, welcome.
1: I was dancing in my own, but yes, thank you love for it, having me.
0: Are you recovered yet? Do you still have a hangover?
1: No.
0: We had one
1: hangover.
0: Week.
1: I wish.
0: Over there in Tagaytay.
1: I'm just kidding. No, you know, this is what happens when you're full yelling at 400 NYI young people, you know. Was I yelling? I thought I was worshiping. I don't know.
0: There was a
1: moment where I was...
0: When Satan turned off your microphone.
1: No.
0: You know, there was a time when she was preaching, she was so on fire, and Satan had to turn off the mic because she was dissing him, you know? So like for 1 minute, 2 minutes, she said, forget the mic. And then finally, they get it back on. They give you a mic. But I won't forget that moment. Do you remember that?
1: Or man,
0: did you think it was any like spiritual attack or warfare?
1: Oh, absolutely. I mean, when you're in the middle of the crux, when God's giving you an assignment to say something, and what you have to say will bring conviction to people, and not just any people, it's like the leaders of the church. I mean, the Lord said, call them all out. If you're going to call the young people, call all the leaders as well.
0: She was the speaker on the first night, and that happened the first night, right?
1: Right.
0: And then... What I loved about it is, it's just like, the mic turned off. So what? You didn't like acknowledge, oh, Satan, get thee behind thee. I mean, it's like, you know, you just, okay, like you kept going. You didn't let it distract you. That was the awesome thing about it. And it was only later on that I realized, oh, that could have been a moment of, you know, some warfare right there.
1: Yeah, absolutely. I mean, the whole journey going into it was warfare.
0: Oh, yeah.
1: Pastor Jordan, I don't know.
0: So how many, how's Daniel?
1: I think, you know what, I do want to say, having the right partner matters. Mm-hmm. Having the right person behind the scenes, in front of the scenes, it matters, especially of the assignment that God has. Mm-hmm. At least for me in this particular, I was ready to throw the towel, Pastor. I was like, I'm done. This ain't my life. That could be your life, but not mine. But I had a husband, and I still have the same husband.
0: Yes.
1: It's not like I just be switching. But I have the same man of God back there. It's like, don't give up. Don't give up. Push,
0: praise
1: push.
0: God.
1: And I knew, like, even in the process of, and people don't know. And I'd like to share this because this is like behind the scenes. You know, like, I had our media team. I love my team. And they're on it. They're professionals. And they're like, Pastor Sharon, we're 1 hour out and you still haven't submitted your PowerPoint. I'm like, y'all, I'm still in this battle. Like, I'm still in this battle. And I thank God for my team because they are they're so gracious. But I also know that they have a standard. And I'm trying to meet them at that standard. And I'm just like, Lord, please, you got to help. Mm-hmm. 1 hour out. I had my nice manuscript. I had it typed out. It was, you know, it looked pretty, but it was not what God wanted.
0: Mm-hmm.
1: And in the middle of me going through, like, it's now like 5:30, like service starts at 7. You know, I can see the time and I already know my team was like, hurry, hurry. And I know young people are already flown in. They're all settled in. Everyone's excited. The hype is up. The vibe is out there. And I'm just like, I'm crying in my room, full out, like, Lord, please, you can do anything. Like, I can lead worship. I can do all of these things that I know I'm good at. Like, I know I'm called to do. Just leave the preaching for my husband, because, you know, those are more, like, you know, just let me do this. And God said, no, you're going to do this.
0: Mm-hmm.
1: And so in this room, I had this manuscript printed. I like, my team got me. They like, no worries, we got it printed. They will give it to the, you know, translators. And I'm going through this. I just sensed the Holy Spirit. It's like, that's not it.
0: Mm-hmm.
1: That's not it. I threw the whole manuscript on my bed and my husband knew, like, okay, it's on. Like, it's on. All I had left was just the verse that I started off with, the verse I ended off. And I cried. Like, I poured my heart out. I was like, Lord, this is too much for me. Like, take this. I don't want this. Most people don't know. I came out the room, like, eyes like, like this, right? And they were like, hey, what's going on? I was like, I'm still in this battle right now. Until God gives me that mic, I'm just going to give it my all.
0: Yeah,
1: and you did. Man, I knew it shifted as soon as they handed the mic over to me. Like, it was no longer Sharon Latu. That was the Lord just speaking through this broken vessel. Like, I've never in my entire life have preached anything like that because I knew that was not me. Like, it sounds weird to people who are like, what are you talking about? Were you possessed? I was like, oh, by the Holy Spirit.
0: If
1: you were there at night and my eyes were like this, like, I scared myself, you know, like, as I'm preaching, like, I'm just sense like, this is not the Sharon Latu, because if it's me, I'm goofy. Like, everyone who knows me, that's the kind of person that I am. When I preach, I'm also just as goofy. But this one, like, God was like, no, I need you to speak what you need to say.
0: And you did.
1: And be unapologetic.
0: You did a good job, sister.
1: That was God. Like,
0: yeah, like I said, cue when your mic turned off, because you mentioned something about the enemy and then, boof, it turned off. Like, well, how does that happen? Just, you know, right on cue, right?
1: Right, but right. You were, at all time when everything is working well. And like, I know our team is like, you know, they are set, mics, lights, everything. And then that moment, I said, it wasn't them. It was not my team. Like, I will not look back at them and be like, was that you? Like, no, it was not them. And I know it's not them.
0: Well, congratulations for a successful youth conference that was just concluded. And I was there and I saw it all. And I mean, we've organized youth camps and it's a headache already to do that. But I cannot imagine organizing an international, you know, conference like this and everyone getting picked up at the airport and the buses getting coordinated and the sound system and everything else, the workshop speakers, you know, you got to take care of all that. Like, congratulations. You survived. This is your first. Am I right? For the
1: for me, to handle something. But I think
0: now that it's over, what you feeling now? Are you okay?
1: I'm still alive.
0: Yeah.
1: My voice is still somewhat here.
0: She sings as well, by the way. She's an awesome worship singer. When was our first time meeting? Was it just last year? Or have we met like...
1: I think we always knew of each other.
0: Because, we're like, from the same denomination.
1: Right.
0: So we breathe the same... denomination. So, but that picture you showed that night when you were on stage, that was a GA or the regional site?
1: No, that was a regional site for the GA.
0: Uh-huh.
1: So, I thank God for Atenjana. I think
0: I had always known Daniel. Right? Oh. He would always come here in the Philippines.
1: Yes, because he was a field youth coordinator then under Jana's leadership. And so it was through her that we were able to have a site in the Philippines. And so.
0: And he spoke too at church. So I said, okay, got to get the wife now. How long have you guys been married?
1: 7 years.
0: Congratulations.
1: 7 years.
0: All right.
1: Praise the Lord.
0: And let's rewind back before the awesome chaos last week. how did you get there? How he ended up there? You shared it on your sermon that night.
1: Right.
0: That it was like how long ago when you were put in this position that you were not expecting to be at all?
1: No. Actually, it was right after the General Assembly.
0: 2023.
1: And the email came that shouldn't have come, but it came. And I think for me, I was shocked because there's so many qualified people for this post. One of them is my husband. Like, I'm like, bro, I got your back. Like, I got your front back. I'll support you. I don't know why I call him bro, but, you know, we're going to be brothers and sisters in heaven. So he was like, stop it. Anyways, no, but there's many, many qualified people. And I think I was shocked that of all of them, someone like, you know, they chose me.
0: Well, you know, that's exactly who God likes to choose, by the way. If you don't want to be called by God, I suggest you do what I did and Sharon did. Lord, we're dummies, you know. I always say I'm a monkey and like, you know, I'm just a monkey put in this position and then God is just, you know, telling me what to do, you know. And I try to, you know, do it. So, that's how you felt. Exactly like Jonah and Moses, like, you know, in the Bible, it's pretty consistent. People who are underqualified or surprised at it. So I have a joke for people who don't want to be called for God. Are you ready for this? So give you a little break for your voice. So like people who don't want to be called by God to pastoral ministry or any ministry at all, you know, they always ask me, Pastor Jordan, how do I know I'm being called? You know, the answer to that is, number one, you ask the question, how do I know if I'm being called? The second is denial. It's like death, you know. you go through a denial phase. No, not me. Why me? I can't do it. Exactly. That's why God wants you.
1: Right.
0: Because you can't do it. He will, right?
1: Right.
0: And so I say this. So to the people who want to back off, why don't you try to trick God and say, Lord, I'm perfect for this position. Yeah, I'm better than this person. I could totally do it, you know. Try to reverse psychology, God. I don't know if it's going to work, but I'm trying to think back now. Like, the more I ran from the calling,
1: right,
0: the more I found myself convinced that there's no other place that I should be, because it's not me. I mean, it's not you. It's saying, God is just saying, hey, shut up. Just do what I'm saying, and I'm going to do it for you. And you just got to be that vessel. You're not the special one. So don't make it about you.
1: Oh, yeah.
0: Right?
1: Right.
0: So I think even in my NYI journey, there was a time where I felt like during the NYI president days, I felt like I was mature. People tell me, oh, you're so mature now, you're on fire. You should be in a position of counsel. I said, okay. And they put my name in the ballot of the NY presidency in our district. And I was super confident they would call my name, and it didn't. And I was so heartbroken. And God was saying, yeah, you're not ready.
1: Wow.
0: you are too ignorant or prideful in your capability and ability. And I said, okay, Lord, I'm sorry. And so the year later, I was like, my ego is gone. And I'm like, I can't do this. I'm like, I'm so broken. I'm like, I feel so humiliated, you know. But then when I didn't want it, that's when God gave it.
1: That's okay.
0: So... If you don't want it,
1: you don't want it.
0: Tell God you want it.
1: Reverse psychology.
0: But I don't know. You can't fool God, though.
1: No,
0: that's the thing.
1: That's true.
0: But you just know, right? So how did God get you to say your yes to this calling that was so hard? Like, Lord, take this cup here.
1: Yeah, no. I mean, like, I confessed. I didn't like to confess, but like, I had to pray in the middle of that sermon for God to give me strength, because I was confessing something that not most leaders would like to confess. And that's basically saying you're weak.
0: Mm-hmm.
1: You know, and I had my crew there, my council members who I've been working with for the last year. And I've just been there like, you know, you can do it. Don't give up. And I'm doing this, right? And I haven't done that to myself. And like I think said in that sermon, it wasn't until like January I decided no more excuses. Like, just do it. Because God really began to show to me why. And we just posted one of the biggest photos of our photo shoot. And he just put in my heart, this is the why. You know, it's always hindsight, like hindsight learning. Like, you'll never know as you're going into, but in hindsight, the 400 is the why.
0: Mm-hmm.
1: And I know I have more, there are more young people, but these are the 400 that God sent.
0: Mm-hmm.
1: And he's like, these are the 400 I'm going to use for this region, specifically for things that are specific in their communities. And not that he's not going to use the rest. He is. And the rest matters, but it's these specific 400. He's like, these are the mm-hmm. reasons. And so that was humbling, because I was like, well, okay, Lord, if I throw in the towel, I'll never know. Like, I'll never know who or where or why. But now that we've done this conference, and I've shared this with most of our leaders, I said, the reality is we don't know the gifts and the talents and the callings on our region. And this conference actually opened many of our eyes to see who's doing it. Who's, mm-hmm. I mean, we have an awesome team here in Manila. I always say, always, I say, to at the Grace of Queer Herbs, like, this is top tier team. Like, imagine if we had this team around the region,
0: mm-hmm.
1: you know, all this amazing, like, gifts and talents, like, imagine. And I know that they came, like, mm-hmm. those who are called for this and for other parts of ministry, they have arrived. So it's just a matter of now tapping them. It's like, all right, you showed up, now I'm gonna tap your shoulder, but like, can you do this? So and not just for media, but for worship, for speaking, for preaching. I mean, I know you've been around the block, but like, I'm so blessed to have had you like speak into the lives of our young people. No, serious. I mean that with my whole heart, because we need people who can be practical to young people. Like, just say it as it is, because young people are looking everywhere for the truth.
0: Mm-hmm.
1: And if we're not if we can't articulate it in ways that young people can understand, then we're wasting their time and our time. And I think for me, like, being in this post, I now know, like, okay, I can call on these people. Like, we have this thing, you need recommendations, highly recommend so-and-so. And even the
0: I want to say thank you, though, because like I said, I NYI till I die. That's what I say. I'm no longer in the youth ministry like I used to. I'm no longer, but thank you for this opportunity. You guys got me to be one of your workshop speakers, with Terrence. And then another workshop speaker, Bill, got me to do something and talk about what we do here in the podcast and stuff like that. And then you got me in this, what we call sages now, you know, these people, the sages of age, you know. I'm the youngest among the sages, I think. But still, you know, so we did the sage thing where we talk with the young people in the group. And then we also went up on stage and answered a bunch of difficult questions. It was really hot.
1: But
0: my hands were freezing, you know. So, and then on, every day we had something to do with the youth, and I'm thankful for that opportunity. How many young people do we have under our membership in our region?
1: As of 2025, the reports show that we have 18,936 NYI.
0: That is a lot.
1: That is a lot.
0: Any plans to try to gather all that one time? Like, even if we can't get them in one place, like maybe sites or...
1: I think
0: we meet in the middle of the ocean.
1: Well, this was the first attempt to bring everybody together. And as I said, I think earlier, 400 of the 18,000 arrived. And I think that's a testament alone in this region, considering this is the first since...
0: It's more than the Spartans, the 300.
1: It's more. I know. I really think it's 300 because the other 100 was the leaders. So, you know, I was really trying. Yeah. The other 100 was the leaders that were there. So we needed them as well. We needed our leaders. But I think the reality is, to host something this big is pretty... You know,
0: but I loved it. I saw a lot of myself in my old ways. I mean, my old days in that crowd and finding themselves in the Lord and journeying, you know, hopefully towards being a pastor or a missionary. Or these young people were empowered. They were equipped in this conference. One of them, I got to talk to a lot of them, play ball with a lot of them. On that first day, I was playing basketball with some of them. They were saying bad words. And I was like, should I act like a sage? And no. It's like God was telling me, no, you're blending in. It means they don't look at you as the older people, like a four. I was playing ball with them, and they're probably thinking this is another young people who says F words and S words. So they were saying it like naturally. And I didn't have an idea.
1: I'm kidding. Which one?
0: From one of the islands. But 2 days later,
1: right,
0: I played ball with the same people or some of them, and I didn't hear no F words anymore.
1: Wow.
0: So you can see that, holiness, I always say, is contagious.
1: Yeah.
0: And after the first day, we've gone a long way. Right. And then I think it was like third day, I was at breakfast. I try to sit with different people during meals intentionally, like whoever is, whatever seat is empty, I try to sit there. And so I got to sit with some of the Aussies, and... someone said, thank you for what you said earlier. That really spoke to me, impacted me. I said, what did I say? And he was like, when you said you went from 420 to 180. Okay. And I said, oh, really? Yeah, he said, yeah, I used to smoke a lot too. And he's like, really? And he said, but that was like last year. It was not even too long ago, but
1: right.
0: I guess the reason it spoke to him was you can be set free, like totally, you know. So I'm thankful for that, Sharon. Thank you for the partnership. We're not done yet. We're still cracking the tip of the iceberg.
1: Right,
0: I mean,
1: right,
0: I don't know
1: right.
0: how many episodes we're going to make out of this. My wife always says, you can do a part two, just cut it, you know, if ever it happens. We haven't done yet. But so I never told this story that I find myself always close to the Islanders, you know. And I can rewind back. I was able to talk to... Why did I forget his name? I'm so sorry. But he's Samoan, right? And I told him a story about how some Samoans rescued me in my former life. You know? Let me try to say it real quick, okay? Because you're my guest. I'm not the guest here. But during my gang days, when I first got into a gang, I was not in the gang yet. But the way you get in the gang is you get beat up, right? And so one day we were in the park and they were bored. And my Filipino friend says, Jordan wants to get in. And this was around the gang members and other people who were not even in the gang, but they were just beating everyone up because it was such a boring day. And so everyone looks at me and I'm like, I'm going to die. And then someone says, who's sitting next to me, this big Samoan guy, says, leave the little homie alone. And then everyone says, all right. Like, I don't know who he is. We just met. But I guess he sensed the fear in me, and he was like a guardian angel. But he was one of the gangsters. I don't know. But I got away that day from not being beat up, right? So the next day, here comes the gangsters again. They're like, Jordan, come out and play. And I'm like, no, I can't. But you said yesterday, what did I say? You said not yet. And I'm like, oh, man. And they're with another Samoan guy who is not the same guy, but he's also big. And the reason I don't want to get in the gang with him around, he has a reputation of breaking people's bones. Like I have a classmate, who had his collarbone busted and broken because that was one of the guys who beat him up. So I said, no way I'm getting in the gang with that guy. But then he says something very funny. He says, if you get in today, it's like a promo. He's like, I won't get in. I will keep the time, right? I'm like, really? And then he said, I put it on. Like, that's like a promise. You can't break that. I was like, for real? Yeah. All right. And then he says to that guy who said yesterday, Jordan wants to get in. Remember that guy?
1: Yeah.
0: He says, if you touch Jordan, I'm going after you because you didn't get in. You didn't get jumped in. Get it? So you have no right to touch Jordan because you're not official, you know, in the gang. So that's what happens. You forward, pass forward later. He gives me a punch. And the Samoan guy goes after him, and I'm left with three Filipinos trying to stomp me, and I got out unscathed because, you know. So thank you, Samoans. Thank you, Samoa. How do you say it again? Yeah, say it properly.
1: Samoans.
0: Samoa. Samoa.
1: I don't know if that was, if they saved you.
0: I don't know.
1: Or they helped you.
0: Yeah. It's just weird. Like, it happened 2 days in a row. Like, one day, could it be coincidence? But the second day, it's like, yeah. It's like Samoa's my guardian angels.
1: On behalf of Samoa, we apologize for all the trauma that we have caused you.
0: Others, not me. I had good experiences so far. But you guys like it here in the Philippines?
1: Love it. Love it. And I think you said it earlier, we're very similar to each other. Mm-hmm. Filipinos and Samoans, we're very, and islanders, really. We're very much, I think one of the biggest is the hospitality.
0: Okay.
1: That Filipinos give to, I mean, it's one of those, if you're nice to us, we're nice. Someone heard it somewhere. You're nice to us, we're nice to you. If you're the opposite to us, we're the opposite to you.
0: Thankful. So we're nice to everybody. You know, it's a good thing.
1: That's true. That's true.
0: But even Landmark, we have friends here, right, from back then. We won't forget one of our Samoan brothers here in the seminary.
1: Mm.
0: What is his name again?
2: Is he
0: Ulysses?
1: Yeah,
0: Ulysses. Yeah, Sese. You know him, right? Yeah, I remember him. He has a big appetite, you know. No offense to your people, but you guys, you could, like a family pizza is like no big deal, right?
1: Yeah, I mean, one person is a family.
0: Uh-huh. So if we're going out for a meal, right?
1: Right.
0: With Daniel, like you have to tell me if we ordered too little or...
1: No, he will tell you.
0: Yeah, he will
1: show you.
0: Okay.
1: He will show you.
0: Yeah, because like, I think it was, during the conference, I saw one of your people with a, it's supposed to be a family size, but he's chugging it down like it's just a regular cup.
1: You know, I think that's why the Lord put us in those small islands far away.
0: Uh-huh.
1: You know,
0: so can you explain to me a little, what's the legend or why... Samoans have a big appetite?
1: No, legends. I'm not familiar with legends, but I really don't know. I think the Lord just allowed us to be rulers of our own little islands because if we were to step on the mainland.
0: Well, Filipinos, we eat a lot too, but we don't, you know, like Sese and Daniel, they're like, you know, like the Rock, like, what's his name in Moana?
1: Maui.
0: Maui, yeah, like Maui size, you know? We don't get Maui size Filipinos for some reason, no matter how much we eat. But anyhow, I'm getting hungry now because we're talking about food. So God called you to be the head, not ache, the head of the young people organization here in our is it region? Is it site?
1: The region.
0: In our region here in Asia. And then Asia Pacific region. But aside from that calling, you got the call to be a pastor. That's another struggle, right?
1: Yeah.
0: Which was harder to say yes to?
1: Oh, that's a good question. The most recent was this NYI.
0: This position.
1: But to be pastoral, I think more of it was just to be in full-time ministry.
0: Mm-hmm.
1: And what that looked like was different too. So I actually stepped into it through education. So I didn't, it's funny because, yeah, I got my local license in district because of education and not necessarily for pastoralship. At the time, I was one of the lecturers for our institutions called the South Pacific Nazarene Theological College, which is one of our Nazarene institutions for the South Pacific. So our role is to train other leaders and pastors into pastoralship. So that's actually how I came into pastoral, mm-hmm. is because I needed my license to be able to teach and preach mm-hmm. to my students. So that's actually the route I came in. And then I got married to my husband, who I was already a pastor. So, and he's a huge advocate for women in leadership. So he was just like, step into it. So I would, he would go and I just step right behind her, just like this, slowly, slowly. But again, being married to him has really pulled me out of that.
0: But you guys are awesome, though. I mean, you're an awesome duo. I love how he encourages you. Like as a pastor, like in the ministry, usually a lot of times you hear the husbands praising their wives, but in this case, I see another, a story or, encouraging thing. Like we in the Nazarene church, we believe in women in clergy,
1: right.
0: Definitely.
1: Right.
0: And we support women in the leadership. And we hope, and that's why I had you in program as well. I really wanted to have somebody here who's, we've had G.S. Crocker here. So definitely if we get some of the G.S. women here in our site, we'll.
1: No, absolutely. And I think there's a false mentality, even in our denomination and even in our church, and that women cannot be pastors.
0: Mm-hmm.
1: And I've been a huge advocate. We in Fiji, they're called Randinis. That's the first lady. And the Tautala is called the pastor. And so most of our Pacific women always shy away from the call of pastorship, especially if they're married to one. And I've had many women come to me and say, well, my husband's the pastor. I don't need to be one. And I always push back because I'm like, hey, sometimes the Lord calls the husband first. And guess who's left? You. And like, you're the one left. And so what? I was like, now you don't have what you need because you've already been through the process of education together with your husband. So why not the both of you answer the call? The both of you become ordained
0: mm-hmm.
1: so that if and when God calls one or the other, you still have someone to be able to continue the legacy of, what you've done.
0: I want to ask this question, though.
1: Sure.
0: What's it like being a pastor, being married to another pastor?
1: Oh,
0: I wouldn't know yet. Or maybe, who knows? God will call my wife. I mean, maybe. But yeah. If she does, then I need some heads up. What can you tell me about that?
1: At least, everyone is different. I'll say that. Every pastoral couple is different. But I think for me and again, even though we're both called, I'm always, he will deny it, but I'm like, I will always submit to his leadership. And sometimes, it's funny because sometimes like he'll, if he's scheduled to preach and he just doesn't sense like it's his time, he'll just turn around and he'll ask me like, are you supposed to be preaching? And I already know it's me because like my heart is here and I'm like, nah, don't let me do it. Like he is really in sync with the Lord, the both of us. And so we got to be real honest and we're like, okay, who's really going to preach? Like, is it you or me or who's going to? And I love that we can like call it out in each other.
0: Paper, rock, scissors.
1: No,
0: you
1: no,
0: this Sunday.
1: No, because majority for me, I already know where my strength is. Mm-hmm. Like, and my strength and my calling is in the worship. So I always tell them like, hey, I can lead it and you can go right into the word. And then sometimes it's the other way around. And I think as long as we are both
0: grounded. Does Daniel sing?
1: My husband can lay a note or two,
0: right.
1: He be doing his little things when nobody's listening, but my ears are like, okay. But he can, and he can lead worship, and he can do it all. But again, I think it's because we know where our strengths are, but we also know when the season comes, when the roles are switched.
0: Mm-hmm.
1: And we, like for us, as we're journeying alongside, it's very helpful. Because
0: yeah.
1: One will burn out faster than the other. And I think if we have to be honest with each other, it's like, okay. And also protect each other too. Like, yeah. If it's time for us not to
0: protect
1: speak.
0: Protect each other. Right? Yeah, you said protect each other. But you said in your message, and I quote, you almost punched him
1: well,
0: in the neck.
1: Well, listen, you
0: in
1: know,
0: the neck.
1: When you have two pastors and, you know, when one gives you...
0: So how many times?
1: Why did you remember that? I was hoping people would forget.
0: But for the record, you never punched him in the neck.
1: I never. But you, in my you, mind.
0: But you felt like
1: the
0: you
1: Lord
0: always,
1: has already sinned in my mind.
0: But you always felt like, yeah, you wanted
1: because
0: to.
1: Because
0: like,
1: he was right.
0: Because he was saying the right thing.
1: He's saying the right thing at the wrong time. You know, there's times to say those things. And you see your wife is distraught. But he, and that's like, that's called the fruit of the Spirit is self-control. The end is self-control.
0: So
1: think
0: the Spirit will move your husband to say something to you.
1: Yes.
0: And the Spirit will tell you to, okay, don't punch him in the neck.
1: Because the flesh is like, you're saying the right things, but
0: yeah.
1: That's fighting words to me right now.
0: That was so funny when you shared that. I was cracking up.
1: I know. I think at that time, they're like, never invite her again. She will just say threatening words. Like everyone's like, just check on Pastor Daniel, see if he's okay. Nah, he's a big dude. These little bunches.
0: He can take it, probably.
1: He can,
0: yeah.
1: He probably can, but I will never.
0: But you killed it, girl. I mean, like I said, when I heard you preach, that's my first time hearing you preach. I said, "Yeah, we got to get Sharon over to Tai Tai." And so this Sunday, you'll be coming over our youth. I'm excited for that. Thank you for accepting right before you hop on the plane the next day and leave us.
1: But
0: you've been in the country how many times now?
1: Maybe 4 or 5 times.
0: 5 times? That's a lot. Mm-hmm.
1: You would think my Tagalog is spot
0: Tagalog.
1: On. Tagalog. So yeah.
0: So
1: you'd think it would be
0: What do you like about being here?
1: Definitely the people.
0: You had balut?
1: That was last night, and my husband preached a word on being strong and courageous, and I said, that is not the time to be strong and courageous for me. I'm not that strong.
0: We were going to have one. We haven't had one.
1: I'm not that strong and I'm not courageous.
0: Eat balut here yet, right? Not yet? Okay.
1: I will support those who...
0: But you ate the balut.
1: I have not. That's why I'm saying I'm not brave.
0: Oh, okay.
1: I'm not strong and courageous.
0: Okay. Well, you've been 4 times, maybe in your 5th time.
1: Well...
0: We'll have one
1: we'll
0: ready
1: see.
0: For
1: we'll-
0: you.
1: We'll see.
0: It's very disrespectful
1: I'm not sure if
0: to the Filipino
1: God's
0: people
1: will,
0: to come
1: God's
0: in our country and not eat balut, you know?
1: Perfect will. I'm not sure if that's in there, but
0: I can
1: support those.
0: If not balut, what Filipino foods do you like?
1: Adobo,
0: did you guys
1: chicken
0: enjoy?
1: Adobo.
0: Yeah, adobo.
1: Yes. Well, definitely your breads here are always pandesal. Am I saying that right?
0: Pandesal, yeah.
1: Pandesal.
0: Any favorite thing that you would take back with you?
1: Food-wise?
0: Yeah, food-wise or anything.
1: Dried mangoes always. Like,
0: yeah.
1: always. Dried mangoes.
0: Yeah, I got that in...

0: the speaker's gift. Thank you.
1: I mean, I was trying to be gracious, but, you know, really, I was Do they really need it? Does Pastor Jordan need this? Like, he don't need this. Like, that was really.
0: No, I eat that. I like that.
1: But did you need it? That was the question.
0: Did I need it?
1: Not if you wanted it.
0: If it's still around, I'll give you some.
1: No, I'm good. I'm good. I'm just
0: fine. Well, did you choose that, by the way? Thank you for it. I got some coffee. I love.
1: We decided I'm grateful for the team because they were like, hey, instead of getting everything from the Philippines, why don't we just ask everybody to bring something from their countries? I was like, you're a genius. Mm-hmm. So we decided we just bless all of our speakers with something mm-hmm. from every field.
0: Nice.
1: So hopefully.
0: Except Vegemite.
1: Vegemite.
0: We had some people from.
1: Those are fighting words too.
0: Yeah, from the country. Well, the thing with Vegemite is you always start off with the wrong foot when you first try it. Like they never tell you you're not supposed to have it a spoonful, you know. And so I got a little traumatized, me and Amy and a bunch of the hosts of the journey back then. But I wish that, you know, that first time we tried it, we would have just had a little bit. And maybe we could have still been friends then with the Vegemite.
1: Whether it's little or small or whatever.
0: So, yeah, it's one of the delicacies in one of the countries, by the way. Well, anyhow, we are reaching the end, my sister. Thank you so much. I wanted to ask you, is that real?
1: This flower?
0: Mm-hmm.
1: No, it's not.
0: Okay. It's not. Because you always have a flower in your ear, and I'm trying to figure out if it's for real, or did she take this from, like in Tagaytay, did you take any of those?
1: No, I didn't. I was trying not to.
0: Okay.
1: I was withholding.
0: And I was like, it always looks real or I don't know. If once they put it on their ear, I can't tell if it's real or not. But anyhow, you're the real. You're the real thing. Thank you for keeping it real and blessing our young people here in Asia Pacific. And we will be here to support you, my sister. Any last words you want to say to the young people, those who are tuned in right now?
1: I think I'll just echo what my husband always says is, what is God telling you to do? And what are you doing about it? So we will hold up that accountability for all of our young people, at least for the season that we're in. And we're so grateful and proud of each and every one of our young people who have attended, who supported those who have attended the conference, and who will work with them as they come home. So
0: the name of our conference was Holy Surrender.
1: Correct.
0: And I think that's the best kind of surrender. If it ain't holy, don't do it. I mean, young people nowadays, a lot of them surrender to their emotions, to a lot of other things, right?
1: Situations.
0: But if you're going to surrender, may I suggest, you know, the sweet surrender, the holy surrender. I always say there's three kinds of surrender. There's the surrender where, like, if a robber were to, you know, say, stick him up, you know, hold up to, you know, and you have no choice, you surrender. And then there's another surrender where the police is chasing after you. Hopefully you don't do that, but they're chasing you and they corner you and you're like, yeah, I surrender.
1: Right.
0: You know, we got you surrounded. Oh, I surrender. But the third kind is my favorite, which is the willful surrender, or that's the holy surrender, where you abandon yourself willfully. Like, it's not because you're forced to, but you're saying, Lord, I will surrender. In the world, and I said this in the conference, in this world, surrender is embarrassment, but surrender to the Lord is magnificent. And so I hope you all experience that, because when you do that, everything changes for the better. Unlike when you surrender for other things, your life gets worse or it's bad. But it's just awesome when you do the holy surrender thing. Anyways, thank you so much, Sharon. How can people, do you have any handles or social media that if they wanted to message you, ask questions, invite you, send you balut?
1: Follow us on Asia Pacific NYI, and also the Church of the Nazarene Asia Pacific on Facebook and Instagram. And don't forget to follow us too on Reframe. So follow us for more of what God is doing in our region and through our young people.
0: There you have it. Sharon Latu, Reverend Sharon Latu, I love what you do. And that's it for today. Thank you so much for watching and listening. My name is Jordan, reminding everybody that only dead fish swim with the current. So like Sharon, let's go
1: against the flow.

0: Cover by Marika Barros, arranged by Giovanni Almazan, interpreted by O.J. Ingratia.
1: And now here's Pastor Melody's exposition on 1 John chapter 4, verses 16 to 19, entitled The God Kind of Love.
2: Now, in this particular passage that we will be studying, once again, John goes back to the theme of God's love. And while it may seem redundant, the truth is what John wanted to accomplish was to give a very thorough treatment of this particular topic. After all, can we possibly exhaust the theme, the definition, the implications of God's love? I believe it is something that will truly overwhelm us because indeed the love of God is immeasurable. In this particular passage that we will be studying, the main focus has to do with God's love, its goal, its impact, its byproducts, and its initiative. So let's unpack our study today and let's begin our study talking about the genuine faith and the outflow of love as found in verse 16. Once again, let's read this verse. It says, "We have come to know and have believed the love which God has for us. God is love, and the one who abides in love abides in God, and God abides in him." Now, in genuinely accepting Jesus Christ, two things have happened. First, there is an experiential understanding of the immensity of God's love as displayed at the cross. We get to perceive that greatness, the height, the length, the width, the depth of the love that God has for us. After all, my dear friends, as we very well know, the Lord Jesus Christ did not die for friends, but rather he died for us who happened to be sinners, those who were enemies of God, those who were rebellious, those who did not care about him at all, those who live very selfish lives that are simply looking at what would personally satisfy us. We were never thinking about God. And yet the grace of God is such that he died for us. He did not die for personal glory, but he died for the sake of man's redemption. And you and I know that God in himself, Jesus in himself, is glorious. And at the cross, even though the motivation was our own redemption, we find the glory of God's love in full display. Now, when John says or uses the word know here, it is in the perfect tense. And it speaks of the lasting impact of this knowledge of God's love in our lives. You see, one of the things that truly impacted my life was when I began to understand that salvation is not something that we work for, but rather salvation is something that Jesus himself had accomplished. And it was a complete and absolute redemption. There was nothing incomplete in what Jesus did. And to think that he sacrificed for us, for sinful us, we who did not mind him at all, we who were not really seeking him at all, don't you think that would produce a tremendous impact in our lives, my dear friends? After I learned about the love of God, you know, things have never been the same for me. Now, secondly, the domino effect of that knowledge is great faith in his love. The word believe happens to be in the perfect tense. And it means, or it makes us trust him even more, that he who saved us will keep us from stumbling. And this is something that is a blessed assurance and confidence that you and I have. Our faith in the Lord Jesus Christ is unshakable. And we know that what he has done for us is complete. What he has done for us does not need any supplements, because what he has done for us is a complete and absolute redemption. Now, this does not mean a sinless existence on our part. You and I know that we do still sin against the Lord. But one thing we know, the convicting power of the Holy Spirit is such that he will bring us to genuine repentance. In Jude 24, it states, "Now to him who is able to keep you from stumbling and to make you stand in the presence of His glory blameless with great joy. To the only God, our Savior, through Jesus Christ, our Lord, be glory, majesty, dominion, and authority before all time, now and forever. Amen. So our faith is such that we believe and have the confidence that He will keep us from stumbling. And therefore, once genuinely saved, always saved. Now, I'd like us to note that great is the love of God. And how was this demonstrated once again, as the Bible says, by giving His only begotten Son of God. In other words, the Lord gave His all to us. It was not like He was withdrawing certain things from us, but rather He gave Himself to us, His only begotten Son. Verse 16 reads, God is love, and the one who abides in love abides in God, and God abides in him. Now, the phrase God is love, we have to understand that the word love is a focus emphasis in Greek. It somehow highlights the fact that by the Father sending Christ with what Christ has done at the cross, we come to the conclusion that God is the embodiment of perfect love. How else can we think otherwise? I mean, such sacrificial love, such unconditional love, such immeasurable love, you cannot question. And therefore, you can only make the conclusion that this God that you and I serve is a God of love. Now, the one who continues in this love relationship with the Lord, assuming that we have already received Christ, proves beyond doubt the genuineness of His salvation. And therefore, we are told that those who persevere all the way to the end, they are the ones who are genuinely saved. And so, my dear friends, this is what we know. We will never drift away from the Lord. We may sin, but we will always come back on the table to repent of our sins and to seek His grace in our lives. Now we move on to verse 17, and let's talk about the fulfillment of God's love and our confidence. In verse 17, it says, by this, love is perfected with us, so that we may have confidence in the day of judgment. Because as He is, so also are we in this world. Now, the trend of thought comes from the last phrase of verse 16, which says, and God abides in Him. This is when the love of God is perfected with us. So when the Bible says by this, it refers once again to the preceding phrase, which refers to salvation, of course. Therefore, in salvation, the love of God has been perfected or has found fulfillment. Perfected is in the Greek perfect and means to say that the love of God, whose goal is to redeem man, has been fully accomplished in us and assures us that we cannot lose it. Salvation, after all, is God's desired will. In 1 Timothy chapter 2, verse 3 and 4, it says, this is good and acceptable in the sight of God, our Savior, who desires all men to be saved and to come to the knowledge of the truth. Now, we are not in any way teaching about universal salvation, but rather what we see here is God's desired will. However, you and I know that there is God's decreed will. For lack of time, I may not be able to explain that to you. But here's the heart of God. The heart of God wants to save all men. But sadly, men will continually reject God. So in the goodness of God, He provides an extra layer of His grace by choosing us, electing us, predestining us. Now, if redemption has been accomplished in us, we have confidence, therefore, in the day of judgment, because we are saved already, past tense. We're not being saved, It is not like we may be saved. We are already saved. The word have, by the way, is in the present tense and carries the idea of continually having this confidence. And therefore, if we understand our scriptures, if we have truly embraced the gospel, if we are truly genuinely born of God, then my dear friends, we will continually have this confidence that if and when we die, we will go to heaven, not because of who we are and not because of the good works that we perform. You and I know that we are not saved by good works because with what God requires, perfect obedience. But what we could not do, our Savior did, walking in full perfect obedience while He was here on earth, and then making that one perfect sacrifice so that His righteousness might be imputed on us. And so the righteousness that you and I have is not our own. It belongs to the Lord. Now, only a genuine Christian has perfect confidence when the day of accounting takes place before God. There is no fear, only perfect rest. And this is what the verses we are studying is teaching us. In verse 17, it says, because as He is, so also are we in this world. When the Bible says, as He is, so also are we, means that as the Lord is righteous, so are we. Because it has been imputed on us by virtue of Jesus dying on the cross. I recall what David S. Dockery states. He said, the imputation of righteousness lies at the heart of the biblical doctrine of salvation. This righteousness is seen in Christ, who purchased redemption. God grants righteousness to those who have faith in Christ. This righteousness imputed or reckoned to believers is, strictly speaking, an alien righteousness. It is not that believers own the righteousness, but it is God's own righteousness imputed to the believer. So as Luther said, believers are simultaneously righteous and sinful. We are righteous because of what Christ has done. But of course, possessionally, we are still sinning. And yet, when the Father looks at us, what He sees is the righteousness of Christ. And this is the reason why justification means declared righteous. We have been declared righteous, once again, not because of anything we have done, but because of what Christ has done. When we look at our account before the Lord, we're not simply zero balance. We're actually negative balance. There is nothing that you and I can do to be able to pay the debt that we owe the Lord. So what does God do? Well, being not only zero balance and negative balance, the Lord imputes, He brings to our account His own righteousness. And therefore, we are spiritually rich, saved, redeemedly, absolutely. Why? Again, not because of us, but because of what Christ has done. This imputation has already taken place, as stated in the phrase, in this world. In other words, we can already be sure of salvation while we are still here on earth, while we are still alive. And that is why if someone asks me, are you saved? My answer is yes. And people might see that as plain arrogance, but no, my dear friends. I'm saying I'm saved, not because of who I am, not because of what I've done, but because of what my Savior has done. He saved me, and therefore, I know where I am going. He is my Savior through and through. Now, we go to the final part of this sermon, verse 18 and 19. And it speaks about the boldness and the source of love. It goes, there is no fear in love, but perfect love casts out fear. Because fear involves punishment, and the one who fears is not perfected in love. When the Bible says there is no fear in love, what it means is that love in this context is the love of God that accomplished salvation for us. So once a person is saved, he's no longer afraid because he knows all of his sins are covered, past, present, future, not only covered, but completely cleansed, washed away. And therefore, salvation drives out all fear. Now, the word fear comes from the Greek word phobia, from phobos, to frighten. And passively, it means to be alarmed or be sore afraid, fear exceedingly. And this is no longer true in our case. We have been cleansed from all guilt. Once again, not because of our doing, but because of the doing of our Lord and Savior. In verse 18, it says, "And the one who fears is not perfect in love." The one who is afraid, the one who does not have confidence, the one who does not know is not perfected in love. In other words, he is not yet saved. Why? Because he does not understand what Christ has done for him. He does not understand the good news of salvation. He does not understand that salvation is not about us. It's not about what we do. It's about what Christ has done. Because if we know what Christ has done, there is no reason to be afraid. And therefore, my dear friends, if we have this blessed assurance, as verse 19 says, we love because he first loved us. The natural result of salvation is that we begin to express our love for God. We need to remember, however, that when we love God, it is because He's the one who loved us first. And how do we know that? Look at Ephesians chapter 1, verse 3 and following. "Blessed be the God and Father of our Lord Jesus Christ, who has blessed us with every spiritual blessing in the heavenly places in Christ. Just as He chose us in Him before the foundation of the world, that we would be holy and blameless before Him. In love, He predestined us to adoption as sons through Jesus Christ to Himself, according to the kind intention of His will, to the praise of the glory of His grace, which He freely bestowed on us in the Beloved." My dear friends, look at this particular passage. It does not speak of what we have done. It speaks about everything that God the Father and the Lord Jesus Christ has done for us. Notice it says that He has blessed us with every spiritual blessing. Notice that it says that He is the one who chose us. Notice that the Bible says that He is the one who predestined us. He is the one who adopted us. And notice that this was according to the kind intention of His will. And notice also that it says that this is freely bestowed on us. So there's absolutely nothing that we have done. It's all Him. Romans 8:38 says, "For I am convinced that neither death nor life, nor angels, nor principalities, nor things present, nor things to come, nor powers, nor height, nor depth, nor any other created thing will be able to separate us from the love of God, which is in Christ Jesus our Lord." And so, my dear friends, yes, there is nothing that will be able to separate us from the love of God. Once love is there, it is there forever.
1: Thank you, Pastor Mel, for this encouraging message. Today, we're reminded that when we truly understand God's love and what Christ has accomplished on the cross, we can have confidence, not because of who we are, but because of who Christ is. As we reflect on this truth, let us ask ourselves, am I resting on Christ's finished work, or am I still relying on my own efforts to find assurance? May it be that we rest in Jesus because His perfect love casts out fear and gives us the assurance of our salvation. Let's close in prayer. Lord, thank You for Your perfect love that drives out fear. Please help us to rest confidently in what Christ has accomplished for us to live each day in the assurance of Your grace. May our lives reflect the love He first showed us. In Your mighty name we pray. Amen. Thank you for tuning in today, and may this also be an invitation to you to like, comment, share, and subscribe to our Facebook, YouTube, and Spotify channels at Living Word PH. That's LivingWordPH, to be updated with our latest sermons and events. 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Again, this is Joseph Villamil inviting you once more to tune in next week for another episode of Living Word TV. God bless everyone, and see you next week.
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